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0: Raquel is with us in St. Louis. Hi, Raquel. How are you?
1: I'm doing good. My question is, I am wanting to know, how is it that I can do the envelope system? I'm trying to save, you know, the first $1,000, but everything is direct auto pay and direct deposit. And I feel like, do I go withdraw everything and then put an envelope and then put it back in the bank? I'm really struggling with that. And just when I get the money saved, a major thing happens, like, you know, recently. But how do I do that?
0: Okay, the envelopes for the $1,000 emergency fund or envelopes for other categories?
1: For other for the first to get my $1,000 and then to do the other categories.
0: Okay. Well, the $1,000 could simply be transferred into a savings account. It doesn't have to be in cash.

0: Here's something most Medicare agents won't say. 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And that can save you a lot of money. 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
1: With SRN News, I'm Keith Peters in Washington. The U.S. military has launched new strikes against Iran. The strikes began early Wednesday, hours after three merchant ships were struck on the Strait of Hormuz. U.S. officials say the strikes hit a variety of military sites and port facilities. It was the latest exchange of fire to threaten the interim deal to end the fighting between the two countries. The week-long preliminary hearing of the man accused of killing conservative activist Charlie Kirk entered its second day. Prosecutors aim to show that they have enough evidence against Tyler Robinson to proceed to a trial. After the hearing concludes, State District Judge Tony Graff must determine if the case should proceed, which experts say is likely. On Wall Street, the Dow down by 130 points, the S&P 500 lower by 33. More details at srnnews.com.
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12: 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I just started jumping up and down in the booth. People had it on in their car. They're cheering. I'm cheering. Driver drops his money. I waved him through anyway. 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
5: With SRN News, I'm Keith Peters in Washington. The preliminary hearing in the assassination of Charlie Kirk continued in Utah today.
6: Prosecutors are working to convince a judge that they have enough evidence against defendant Tyler Robinson to put him on trial for aggravated murder. We heard an investigator testify about Robinson's alleged movements around Utah Valley University on the day of the shooting. And prosecutors played previously unseen campus surveillance video that the investigator said shows Robinson climb over a railing onto a rooftop, crouch down, and run to a site overlooking where Kirk was speaking. Julie Eastman, a fan of Charlie Kirk, told me she lined up at 4 a.m. to snag one of just 14 seats available to the public.
7: Erica got teary-eyed a little bit and was, you know, putting her head down a lot of it. Charlie's mom got emotional.
6: Outside court in Provo, Utah, I'm Hannah Schoenbaum.
5: On Wall Street, the Dow down by 130 points. 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
13: We're in our New York newsroom. It's just past midnight. Word is coming in that the luxury liner Titanic has struck ice in the North Atlantic. First reports tell us she's damaged, but stable, being taken under tow toward Halifax. Wait, hold on. We're, receiving a correction now. My God! The Titanic! She's gone down!
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Guys, I want to loop back for a second. If you find yourself with a low income and no money, the way out of the situation is not borrowing money to buy things. That will nail your feet to the floor and you will not be able to move. It's a trap. And that's why payday lenders, pawn shops, rent-to-own, and tote-the-note lots are in the poor end of town. They're not in the rich end of town. Because they oppress, they take advantage of people with low incomes who feel trapped and desperate. I have been broke. I've never been poor. Poor is a state of mind. Poor is I'm trapped and there's no way out, so I'm forced to rent my washer and dryer at the rent-all place. I'm forced to buy a car and pay three times too much for it at an interest rate that can't even be calculated on the tote-the-note lot. Or I'm going to borrow money at 800% interest. That's actually what it is. 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

0: Sydney is in Lancaster, Pennsylvania. Hi, Sydney. How are you?
1: I'm good. How about you?
0: Better than I deserve. What's up?
1: Oh, my gosh. Sorry. First of all, just so happy to be on the phone with you. Oh, my gosh. I, like, grew up listening to you, so, like, this is just wild to be on the phone with you.
0: Well, we're honored. How can we help?
1: So my fiance and I are getting married in January, and we both already are living outside of our parents' house, and so we're trying to figure out what to put on our registry. And a lot of people have been telling me, oh, don't do a cash fund because people want to give you things, and if you don't tell them what you want, they'll just give you crap. But both of us really just would prefer money for the future. Like, how do we go about doing that, or should we just, like, upgrade the stuff that we have?
0: Wow. Well, what occurs to me is that you might ask people to give you money, but certain ones won't. They're just not going to. Like, my wife is old school, southern, redneck, hillbilly, whatever you want to call it, right? And the chance that she's giving you money for a wedding, for her, that would be tacky.
1: Yeah.
0: It's outside of her value system to do that. She couldn't do it. She's also the one that sends flowers to funerals when they say don't send flowers.

0: Dave Ramsey here. For more than 30 years of talking to folks on the air, I can tell you that most people are broke. Not because they don't make enough money, but because they don't have a plan. Money comes in, money goes out, and they still got nothing to show for it. Listen, you work too hard to be broke. 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
5: 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No phones, nothing. Just me, my sister, and my mom. All we had was this little battery radio. 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And I remember thinking, as long as we can hear that voice, we are not alone.
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1: And welcome to the Tuesday. It's the Taco Tuesday edition, and it's the big game in Argentina. Not in Argentina, but Argentina versus Egypt today. Let's not forget that. On this 7-7-2026, this is Bill Gunderson of Gunderson Capital Management. This is the Best Stocks Now show. We've started off a little bit on the sloppy side this morning, once again. You know, one day you're up, one day you're down these days. NASDAQ is down 251 after Samsung's earnings report, which we'll go over here in a little bit. The Dow, however, after new all-time high yesterday. It's over 53,000, down 6 today, but it's at 53,049. The S&P 500 is down 23 points to 7,514. In the meantime, I think we had a little skirmish in the Strait of Hormuz last night. One of the tankers fired upon, and that's got oil a little bit wonky today. It's up 2%. Oil hitting $69.94. Gold's got a little bit of lift, Barry. We've got to take a look at gold again. It's at 4,183. It's up 0.3%. And the 10-year is up a little bit. I don't like that. Rates are too high. We're at 4.50%, and Bitcoin's got a little bit of life these days. It's back up to 63,000, but it's one half of where it was when it hit 125,000 earlier this year. So welcome to today's Best Stocks Now show with professional money manager Bill Gunderson of Gunderson Capital Management. 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Yesterday, Barry, we had a really good day in the market. The U.S. men's soccer team didn't have a very good day. I did watch that game last night. And I got to say...
2: Not so much.
1: No. You know, when you watch teams like Brazil and Argentina and France and the precision and the passing, and it just looked so much more organized and professional than what I saw last night. I don't know why American soccer... Look, aren't we starting kids off playing soccer now, Barry? I mean, when I was a kid, I played baseball.
2: Yeah,
1: we didn't have soccer when I was a
2: kid.
1: Yeah,
2: mine played more soccer than I ever played. I played some competitively and played in high school, but you know, they've played it ever since they were, you know, they could kick a ball, really.
1: Yes, exactly. Just, so, I mean, we
2: they
1: have
2: took a liking to it, and, you know,
1: we have some very robust soccer, you know, training and teaching and playing in America, but I just guess that Argentina has been playing it for a lot longer than we have. That's pretty obvious. We'll find out today at noon when they play Egypt and the defending champions, that is. And we saw poor Portugal. We saw Ronaldo, probably his last game. Didn't he retire after the game? Well, we'll get to the stock market, but it's always fun to talk a little bit about other things going on in the world besides Bitcoin and things like that. We had a record close on the Dow, Barry, yesterday. When I got into the business 26 years ago, the Dow was at 3,000. Where is it today? 53,000. You know how many times I've heard people say, oh, the market's rigged, it's only for the big guys. Well, you know what? If you'd have just invested a few thousand dollars 26 years ago in the index, the S&P 500, where would you be today with that kind of a success story that the stock market has been over the years, Barry?
2: And I guess if it's rigged, it'd be rigged in your favor.
1: Yes, and I hope you make that message clear when you do your financial planning. Einstein's theorem that the most powerful force in the world is compound interest, and that certainly is true. But you have to start somewhere. You can't start when you're 78. You can't start when you're 74. If you could start when you're in your 20s, you know, or even you're 18, 19, even better, and let that compound interest. You can do the math. If you had you invested $1,000 in the Dow 26 years ago when it was 3,000, now it's 53,000, where would you be today? You know, the other thing about yesterday, the semiconductor stocks were on absolute fire yesterday. You had Micron. You had SanDisk. You had a Broadcom. You had ASM Lithography getting that big contract from Apple, and they were sizzling.
2: AMD.
1: AMD. Oh, my gosh. What a monster AMD. Is that, that's our biggest position, right? AMD? I believe it's our biggest position.
2: Yeah, it came up to our biggest position. I think it had like an 8% move at one point yesterday. It's given some back this morning, but just a monster day for the chip names, like you said.
1: Well, between the two Taiwanese semiconductor CFOs, the cousins, right? The cousins, Lisa Su and our friend over at NVIDIA. She's having a better year than he is this year. So maybe, you know, her Christmas tree will have a little bit more under it than his this year. But anyways, Lisa Su's company doing very well. Now, guess what? The chip stocks are down today. Why? Because of Samsung. And, you know, Barry, I don't pay much heed to Samsung. Their earnings were up 18-fold. 18-fold, not 18%. 18-fold, that's unheard of, versus this same quarter last year. And didn't they grapple with a strike for the better part of the first half of this year? They had a strike on and off, right?
2: Yeah, and we know their business also has appliances, other things wrapped up in it. So 18-fold tells you, you know what carried it.
1: It was the
2: memory chip side. And they just announced, yesterday they're gonna have a 20%, I believe, or 20-30% increase in prices in the second half of the year. So in my opinion, it was a good report. It's just, you know, you get these things that have skyrocketed, and people just want a reason to.
1: They're a source of funds.
2: A little bit of it.
1: The chip stocks are a source of funds. You know, when if there's any kind of scary thing happening in the market, they become a source of funds because that's where the big profits are sitting right now. I was reading that David Tepper. You know who David Tepper is? David Tepper is a hedge fund manager. It's Appaloosa, right? Appaloosa Capital Management.
2: Yep.
1: Tepper also owns the Carolina Panther football team. And Tepper is up 23% so far this year. And a good part of that is he's heavily focused in the memory stocks and the chip stocks. Of course, we've done better than Tepper. I don't own the Carolina Panthers. Maybe someday, Barry, you and I will. I would install the Air Coryell, Don Coryell, San Diego Chargers.
2: I know you would.
1: That's what they lack. They have the most boring offense I've ever seen in my life. Hand off the ball, go 3 yards down the middle of the field. No. You have running backs to protect the quarterback while he's throwing it, like Joe Willie Namath, like Dan Fouts, like some of the great quarterbacks, Daryl LaMonica, Kenny Stabler, the Snake. I love the passing game, Joe Montana, et cetera.
2: Dan Marino is my favorite.
1: Oh, man, there's nothing like the passing game. Come on, let's put some offense in there. Anyways, Tepper has had a big year. Why? Because he's heavily concentrated in the 25 stocks that are working this year. Out of 5,300 stocks I can name off the top of my head, let's call it 30 maybe, stocks that are leading all of the gains in the market for the first. Now, what will the second half of the year bring? Well, you know, we take it a day at a time, and we watch things very, very closely. Now, here's one of the problems we're grappling with in the second half of this year. That's a tentative ceasefire in the Strait of Hormuz. Iran's Revolutionary Guard fired at least two missiles, oh, that's fun, at commercial ships transiting through the Strait of Hormuz on Monday night, Axios reported. Two commercial ships suffered significant damage but had no casualties. That's good, the report said. Now, I grew up in Point Loma, California. I grew up with a lot of Portuguese. They were tuna fishermen. And, Barry, have you ever seen a tuna boat? They have a big tower in the middle of the boat, and they have a watchtower way up at the top. They call that the tuna nest. And they man that 24/7 pretty much, especially during the day because they're looking for tuna schools, which you spot. You see birds
2: spotting
1: out in the middle. Yeah, they're spotters. Well, going through the Straits of Hormuz, they're spotting for missiles. They're not spotting for tuna or birds. Uh-oh, incoming. Ouch. How would you like to be on one of those commercial ships? Separately, Britain's Maritime Security Agency said a tanker caught fire after being hit by an unknown projectile. I don't think it was a firework, east of Oman's Lima early on Tuesday. So anyways, that's got oil upset today. That always makes the market a little bit on the sloppy side. But having said that, oil is at $72 a barrel. It was at $106 recently, so things have calmed down considerably. But there was a skirmish there yesterday that you should know about, that is still an issue facing the stock market, that the stock market faces. We'll be right back.
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0: And welcome back here to the second quarter of today's Best Stocks Now show. As far as this memory chip sector goes, Barry, I did write a pretty in-depth article this week in the newsletter that came out, Friday night, early set. We're getting that newsletter out a lot sooner, a lot earlier. I hope people appreciate all the work we do.
1: Yeah, you got your weekend back, I hope.
0: Yeah, I had, it was the 4th of July. So I got the 4th of July, didn't have to work. But I did put out a pretty in-depth article on the memory sector. Actually, I was just reading that Tepper was up 32%. Now he's up around us, our numbers, was up 32% in the first quarter of this year. And people familiar with his return say it was because he was heavily invested in the high-flying memory chip sector. The question, obviously, is now Tepper manages $23 billion. One of the people at the firm said that those stocks generated all of its gains in the first quarter of this year, or the second quarter of this year. Although he does have a cash position of about 40% overall. And Barry, you know, look, we've done our performance this year with a pretty hefty cash position. Because if you count the money market fund that we're in, which is earning, is it 4% these days or something like that? Or is it just under 4%?
1: Yeah, just under. It's about 3.6-ish.
0: Okay, so we have a lot of money parked there.
1: Short end has been ticking down.
0: And from time to time, people will say, how come you don't put that money to work? Well, you know what? Look at the returns that we've generated with all of that cash. It's because I can't find anywhere to put the money to work right now. We have a lot at work in the market, and we've generated some really big returns through the first half of this year. The second half, you know, it started off just a little bit on the sloppy side. We have cut some positions in our bigger

0: positions out there. We've toned back a little bit. But I really don't see a better place to park money than in the chip sector, because I don't think that we're anywhere close to resolving this memory shortage that we have, nor do I think you're going to find the kind of growth that these companies are having and experiencing. You're not going to find it in Johnson & Johnson or Walmart or Target or any of these kind of companies. You're talking about single-digit earnings growth. And when you look at valuations, if you look at Micron's forward PE on next year's earnings, it's under 5. It's like 6 or something like that. So, but at the same time, I do have a discipline, and now it really comes down to the technical analysis of these stocks, right? I mean, we're gonna report to the firm, the rest of the firm, Barry. We don't have a date yet, but I think it's coming up soon. They want to hear from us. The other people now that, you know, are part of this firm. But, you know, I think I pretty much am the guy as it relates to the market, overall market strategy and everything like that. And, you know, I would just continue to point
1: to
0: the
1: guru.
0: The guru. Yeah, I haven't been, I don't officially have a designation. They haven't given me a business card that says GCG Guru. No, I'm just Bill Gunderson. Portfolio manager, but I do have a bigger mouthpiece, I guess, and I have a bigger mouth for sure, and mouthpiece, but I also do write the newsletter every week, and I also, you know, have a national radio show, and we put up some pretty good returns over the years, so I do have a say in what we feel about the market at any given time, at least what I feel. If the others want to agree with me, that's fine. But I still see record earnings for the market. Now, can you believe this? Next year, 2027, $400 per share in earnings for the S&P 500. You know, I can remember not too long ago, it was at $330 per share. As earnings estimates go up, the market follows right behind. And that's why you see that the average target price now for the S&P 500 is 8,000 or north of 8,000, mostly north of 8,000. 12 months from now, the average target price is about 8,800. And why? Because they're putting a 21 multiple on $400 in earnings, and you get 8,400. It's just simple math. What will change that target price? Well, if the earnings estimates start to come down, Barry, which we haven't seen. When's the last time we saw earnings estimates for the S&P 500 being ratcheted lower? That hasn't happened for...
1: It's been a long, long time. Really,
0: it's been since 2007.
1: Yeah.
0: Right before the financial crisis
1: and
0: the bear market.
1: I guess during COVID, people take their they took their guidance away, so we don't even know what their earnings
0: and you know what
1: really was going to be.
0: However, during March of COVID 2020, I never saw the earnings estimates come down at all.
1: Right,
0: and that's what led me to that gutsy, bold national call on the market, saying this is one of the best buying opportunities of all time. When people thought I was crazy, they were hauling bodies and putting them in refrigerated trucks in New York City, while I was making a bold market call. I caught almost the exact bottom of the market with that call. So anyway, I'm not seeing any downgrades. Oh, you see it in individual companies for sure, but overall, the earnings estimates for next year, this is the S&P 500, all 500 companies, has gone from $330 per share to $400. So think about it. The target price goes, if you put a 21 multiple on 330, you get $6,700. Now that the earnings are $400, the target price is up over $8,000 right now. So that, to me... if you ask me what my macro outlook on the market is right now, that's the driving force. Now, not having a good macro outlook, China continues to struggle. Oh, my gosh. They are sucking wind over there. The World Bank, where are they headquartered? Do we know where the World Bank is headquartered?
1: My guess is Geneva. I'm going to go
0: Geneva. Switzerland.
1: I'm not sure.
0: Antwerp or somewhere in Belgium, who beat the U.S. last night. Somewhere over there in Europe. They cut China growth outlook through 2027.
1: Headquartered in Washington, D.C.
0: Washington, D.C.? That's where the World Bank is? Okay, well, anyways, they cut their China economic. We have no exposure to any Chinese stocks, nor do I want any exposure to Chinese stocks right now. I remember when they were a consistent 7 to 8% grower every year. Now they're half that, if they're telling the truth. They're closer to 4% per year. And does it seem like we have not heard any news out of China recently on big advances in AI? I mean, the last big news on China was that DeepSeek. Remember that? How it upset the whole market and all of our AI stocks? But who knows?
1: Yeah, it turns out they were using NVIDIA chips to do it.
0: Yeah, they said they did it without NVIDIA chips, which was not true. They did it with NVIDIA chips. So, yeah, China is not a good place. But don't forget, that means the emerging markets are not a very good place to be invested in right now. Okay, when we come back, how about a fusion nuclear stock and more on this private credit disaster? We'll be right back.
2: With SRN News, I'm Jason Walker. President Trump not holding back any during the NATO summit. He insists the United States should control Greenland instead of Denmark. U.S. military has attacked Iranian military sites after Tehran hit three ships in the Strait of Hormuz. That move Wednesday comes as part of an American effort that also revoked the Islamic Republic's ability to openly sell crude to the world market. Authorities say an Immigration and Customs Enforcement officer has shot and killed a man in Houston during an operation. He attempted to avoid arrest. Man was identified as an illegal immigrant from Mexico. And former Florida gubernatorial candidate Andrew Gillum has been arrested on drug possession charges in Alabama after police pulled him over for erratic driving. This is SRN News.
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0: On America's 250th birthday, we wonder, what if radio had been there from the start?
1: Ladies and gentlemen, something is happening here in Hoboken.
2: He hit it. 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
1: And now he's running.
2: No, now everybody's running.
1: No one seems entirely sure where he's supposed to go.
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1: And now the entire city of New York appears to be arguing about it.
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5: I remember exactly where I was. 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

0: Welcome back here to the second half of today's Best Stocks Now show. Barry, I think it's fair that we take a little bit of a victory lap about this whole private credit thing that we warned about a long time ago. How long ago did they start peddling this garbage? A couple years ago,
1: yeah,
0: something
1: like
0: that?
1: Well, it's hit the mainstream, really. I mean, when you start, you know, getting it into more and more individual investors' hands, right? A lot of this, you know, private credit starts at the institutional level, right? Them lending, you know, big pension funds and other things, you know, lending, you know, money back and forth. And of course, you know, once it begins to get packaged up, right, and gets put into you know, the hands of individual investors, right? That you know, to me, that's where the liquidity issues, you know, come into play. Much shorter time horizon a lot of times for those investors. A lot of times, certainly, you know, less informed than a pension fund or some institutional investor. And it's been, you know, we've you know, kind of heard it about it, you know, potentially making it into 401k plans. Well, it's been probably about 2-3 years now since we heard that idea. And so it's kind of spiraled ever since.
0: Well, you know what? I mean, I feel like that piece of it. Yeah, I mean, with the mouthpiece that I've had over the, you know, last couple decades, not only is it important for me to try to point out the best areas of the market, hence the name Best Stocks Now show, but it's also to warn you of the traps and the garbage that Wall Street prints and creates and packages and pawns off on the unsuspecting public. When they came up with the, let's go back to 2007, the last time earnings started dropping. Why did they start dropping the estimates for the S&P 500? Because Wall Street was printing, packaging subprime mortgages. Subprime mortgages. These are people that cannot go to the bank and get a loan. They have to go out into the private markets, which, you know, the people that lend them the money, this is like a second mortgage. This is like a, you know, what do you call the seconds, right? The what did they call those notes that they sell for high interest?
1: It's a you're subordinated
0: hard money
1: debt. You know, you're
0: hard money lending.
1: Yeah,
0: okay,
1: right.
0: So they package a bunch of hard money loans and sell them to the Norwegian government or other municipalities around the world, and they started blowing up one by one like sticks of dynamite. And, you know, let alone the poor little guy, it almost brought our financial system down had it not been for Henry Paulson, the Treasury Secretary, begging for those TARP funds. I mean, it nearly took down Merrill Lynch, who had to have a shotgun wedding with Bank of America. It took down Lehman Brothers, who Jim Cramer was saying, you got to buy Lehman Brothers here. It took down Lehman Brothers. It took down, who was the other, Bear Stearns. It took down Bear Stearns. Nearly took down the whole.
1: Shotgun weddings.
0: Yeah, shotgun weddings.
1: Citigroup almost, you know, didn't.
0: So that was a bad idea. It was a bad idea to package subprime loans and sell them to the unsuspecting. Then along came the non-traded REITs. And one of my competitors in this industry in San Diego, where I was at the time, he backed up the truck and loaded up on non-traded REITs. And unfortunately, he's not in the business anymore because that wasn't a good thing that he did. Because there was a little known thing about non-traded REITs. They paid a big commission. We're not in the commission business. We're in the fee-based only business. He was in the commission business, and it, you know, they made a fortune in collecting commissions on putting people into non-traded REITs. Not only were they non-traded, some of them never traded. Right? They still don't trade today.
1: Right.
0: Okay.
1: Yeah, very true.
0: And why would you buy something non-traded when there's hundreds of traded REITs out there? Okay, so I warned about that fiasco. I never bought a non-traded REIT. I never bought a packaged subprime loan. And so now the non-traded REITs go belly up, upside down. Not all of them. I mean, some of them eventually went public and blah, blah, blah. There was a liquidity event. And now the latest idea is private credit. that, again, that's hard money. Or some of it's software companies. A lot of it's private equity needing money, you know, to finance. There's a lot of fees involved for the issuers of the private credit and the packaging of the private credit. But at the end of the day, the holder, the eventual holder at the end of the row, you know, is holding this private credit, and now it's starting to blow up all over the place. HSBC, which is one of the biggest banks in the world, is now halting lending to riskier private credit clients after high-profile bankruptcies cast doubt on underwriting standards in the sector and pushed banks to cut their exposure, the Financial Times reported on Tuesday. The collapse of UK mortgage lender Market Financial Solutions and fraud allegations resulted in a $400 million hit for HSBC and $228 million write-off for Barclays. Barclays, obviously, is a large bank out of the UK. Both financial institutions suffered substantial losses due to their exposure to the firm's non-transparent private lending operations. No thanks. I don't want to have anything to do with private credit. Okay, another one that I continue to watch. We continue to watch. At some point in time, this whole nuclear thing is going to be a big deal. Unless Elon figures out how to get the energy from the sun to power the data centers on, you know, on data centers orbiting the Earth. That hasn't happened yet, but that's his dream with his SpaceX. Google participated in a $411 million funding round for Germany-based Proxima Fusion. So now we're going way out long-term. Into the fusion area. I've talked to some nuclear people. I worked with a bunch of nuclear people there in Charleston. They were in the nuclear school with the Navy, and I talked to them about fusion, which is a step beyond where we're at with our nuclear capabilities, and they all said the same thing. It's way out there.
1: Is that difference between, I guess, what, fission and fusion, correct?
0: Yes, okay. Fusion, and here's the deal with fusion. It's a different kind of technology, but it's still nuclear at the end of the day. It costs more to produce it, right, than you can sell it for. They haven't got that equation I got you. Right. I mean, it costs a ton of money to create power from the fusion process of atoms and whatever, molecules and all this and that. But so investing in these things is long-term, way long-term. So anyways, this whole memory thing, too, is impacting a lot of things. China's smartphone sales slide 13%. Why? Memory prices. How much memory is in a smartphone? Think of your camera, Barry. There's got to be a lot of flash memory inside your smartphone. Doesn't it take memory to store all? I have my entire song library on my smartphone. Now, when I was in high school, it took up my whole bedroom. All
1: right,
0: the albums.
1: Yeah.
0: I had albums.
1: Yeah, that's why it, in terms of the iPhone prices, I think they raised them $200 to $300 depending
0: yes.
1: on the model.
0: iPhones are going so, up in like price said, because of the memory chips. And speaking of albums and vinyl, I was watching a movie. I want to say it was Spielberg's new movie. What is it, Declaration Day? Disclosure Day.
1: Okay. Yeah, Disclosure Day. Yeah,
0: they showed a scene, I think it was Disclosure, from Tower Records in Hollywood. Remember, we had record stores. Tower Records was the biggest. We had one in San Diego, and we had one in Los Angeles. And my father painted all the billboards above Tower Records every time a new album came out.
1: Is it round? It's like a round building kind
0: of? Nope. And, it's square, and it was yellow with big red letters, Tower Records. And all the new releases went on the billboard, the good ones, like the Eagles, You know, and I would get the record before it was released and help my father paint these billboards. And all around Tower Records, there were portraits of the record covers. I wish I would have saved some of those that my father painted, and his apprentice painted many of them. But at one time, we didn't have it on our iPhone. We had vinyl collections. Mine is gone. It was all scratched up, you know, nicks and everything. But now it's all on the iPhone on my memory chip that has soared in price. We'll be right back.
2: 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They continue to contribute to their retirement or savings accounts. Along with their contributions, they still need for their portfolios to grow. They need to be in the best asset classes for growth now. They don't have time to miss 9-year bull markets or be in the wrong places. I manage both an aggressive growth and a conservative growth portfolio for these folks. It seeks out the best growth stocks that I can find at any given point in time. 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
9: 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And now, the winds are picking up. Wait, we're getting reports it's jumped the street. Entire blocks are catching. People are leaving their homes. They're being told, everyone head for the lake. But this is spreading faster than anyone expected. They're telling us to head for the lake now. Flames are leaping from rooftop to rooftop. The sky is glowing. There's embers falling like rain. We'll keep you informed.
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0: And welcome back here to the final segment of today's Best Dogs Now show. Well, as soon as this World Cup fervor and fever cool off a little bit, Barry, we got to get back on the road. We've taken a little bit of a break. You know, all of the cities, a lot of the cities have had games, important games. But now we're, what, down to the final eight. So this should be coming to a head pretty soon. But on our schedule for the between now and the end of the year, maybe go into early next year, we want to get to Dallas for sure. How many games have been held in Dallas? We got
1: I think the most. I think we talked about they had the most in that area. Especially if you include throw Houston in the mix too. I mean,
0: yeah.
1: Texas is really hosted a good bit of this World Cup.
0: So we got to make a list of where these final eight games are going to be held. We've got to get to San Francisco again, where my favorite restaurant in America, the Tadich Grill, is. I love that place. And San Francisco's had its share of games at Levi's Stadium. Now, I don't know about these final eight games here. We've got Argentina coming on. I'm not sure where they're playing. Argentina's coming on at noon. You're going to see a professional team. We've got to get to Atlanta, which we have a huge following there in Atlanta.
1: Far away.
0: I think that's
1: there.
0: Where the game is today. Atlanta? Wow.
1: Yeah, it is. Yeah, I think that's where Argentina's playing today, right?
0: So there's no way that they're going to come see me teaching a workshop on Best Dogs Now when they can go see Argentina playing Egypt, you know? So we don't want to compete with that. The tickets on StubHub for my event would not. But we're going to get there. Okay, we want to get to Bloomfield Hills, Michigan, which is a beautiful place. I love going there. We want to get to Cleveland again. I love Cleveland. And we want to get over to Pittsburgh, which we've never been to before. So anyway, we are printing up the shirts. We're gassing up the
1: make the posters.
0: The
1: make
0: Sugar the Magnolia ready. Bus. We'll have some posters handing out and stuff for the second half of 2026. But we're just kind of waiting for this World Cup fever. It's been hot. I've really enjoyed watching these games. I really, really have enjoyed it. Okay, how about the top energy stocks? Okay, Barry, as we look at the second half of the year, the oil stocks made a little bit of noise in the first half of the year. But when you get to the true fundamentals of oil, when you take the Strait of Hormuz out of the equation, oil's a $68 commodity. Right, I just don't see, and I look at the charts every day. I look at 500 to 1,000 charts a day. The charts of Chevron and BP and Exxon Mobil, the only ones that kind of look good are the refiners. The Marathon Oils look a little bit better. What's the other one? V that starts with a V. That used to be in Venezuela. I can't think of it. Valero. Valero.
1: Yeah,
0: Valero Energy.
1: Right.
0: It looks okay.
1: Big refiner. Yeah,
0: but
1: big refiner.
0: I pulled the plug on the oil and the energy stocks. I just don't think there's much there in the way of growth. You've had people saying, we need to buy consumer staples here. I don't think so. Really? Q-tips? Baby powder, shampoo, you know what? The growth is 1% or 2% a year when you've got the chips and the memory stocks just flying. So I don't see that either. It's really hard to find another sector to invest in outside of the technology sector. It really is.
1: You mentioned one today, gold, where it's starting to, starting to look like it's put in a decent bottom. I think a lot of the... you talk about, you want to be, in terms of things getting sold, in terms of needing to raise money. A lot of these countries, particularly in Southeast Asia, who were net buyers of gold, central banks for a while, and had to become net sellers whenever their commodity costs went up, their energy costs went up because they import a lot of their energy, and so they became net sellers of gold. And I think as you continue to get some opening of the strait, then of course they'll likely go back to being some net buyers of
0: gold. That's true,
1: right?
0: Maybe so, some of that money that was going into oil will come back. Maybe that's what's happening right now. It's coming back into gold and Bitcoin a little bit. You know, we had a run in the nuclear stocks. That pretty much cooled off big time, even in the big ones, Constellation Energy, Vistra, the other one down there. Well, and some of the smaller ones like Oklo and SMR, they're just dead in the water. They're dead in the water right now. And the rare earth stocks have not performed at all. Remember all of the fervor over Greenland and Trump going to take Greenland and we're going to drill and we're going to get the rare earth minerals out of Greenland and, you know, CRML was the one. We still own that stupid thing.
1: Yeah.
0: It hasn't done anything. And then the
1: and
0: one in
1: emerging
0: Texas,
1: growth, right?
0: It's emerging growth. Maybe
1: waiting
0: it will
1: for it to emerge.
0: Maybe it will emerge one of these days. And then there's U.S. Rare Earth down in Texas, the Texas Mound, that's full of rare earth minerals, but I haven't seen any coming out of there lately. And in the meantime, China controls the rare earth minerals pretty much. They have a lock. They're cutting off Japan from rare earth. And that may even drive up chip prices and tech prices even higher, cutting off Japan. Japan and China are not getting along well these days at all. And, of course, either is Taiwan and China. We don't know what will happen there someday. But rare earth, I'm just trying to think of other places. The only other place I can think of, probably the second best place to invest right now besides the chips, is outer space. And that's kind of a shot in the dark itself. You got Planet Labs, you've got Rocket Lab, you've got Redwire, you've got SpaceX, you've got Amazon with Blue Origin. But I really don't see much in the way of earnings growth there yet and sales growth there yet. So, look, that's all we can do is take it a day at a time. You still got Lilly. Don't forget Lilly with the weight loss drug. I still think there's some legs there and Novo Nordisk. Okay, we're out of time for today. If you'd like to get a four-week trial to my newsletter, my daily alerts that I send out throughout the day, when there are some things to send out, and, of course, the newsletter, which has our four portfolios in it, they've done very well. Two of the portfolios especially have really done well here in 2026. Go to GundersonCapital.com and sign up. 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And I'm definitely rooting for Argentina in this game coming up. I will be watching and looking at charts while I watch the game. Have a great day, everybody.
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8: An immediate response. The U.S. launches major airstrikes on Iran as Tehran hits Gulf states.
7: Pressure points. President Trump takes aim at European allies and once again claims that the US should control Greenland.
8: Not playing ball. Leading UK parties refuse to stand against Nigel Farage after he quits as an MP to run in a new contest.
7: Plus, running with an ankle tag, Marine Le Pen says she'll stand in France's 2027 presidential election after her embezzlement conviction is upheld.
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10: Good to have you in the radio studio this morning, Lizzie. Let's look at the markets. Brent crude futures are up this morning 3.2%. Cumulatively, looks like about a 6% gain since Monday for oil prices. This, as we look at the bond markets this morning, not doing terribly well in Europe. German bund yields up 4 basis points, 3.03, but even bigger gains for yields in France and in Italy. US yields at 4.55. This as European stocks opening up this morning down 0.5%. FTSE 100 shares also dropping 0.3%. The CAC 40 down by 0.6%. Stock futures for the US are in the red. We had a big decline for the KOSPI index overnight in Asia. Those are the markets.
11: Now to our top stories. America's fragile ceasefire with Iran is under significant renewed pressure this morning. Overnight, the US carried out more than 80 strikes on the country, targeting air defense systems, radar sites, and small naval boats. The US called the action an immediate response to Tehran's latest attacks on commercial vessels transiting the Strait of Hormuz. Hours earlier, the US Treasury Department announced it was barring new sales of Iranian oil. Our managing editor for the Middle East, Onur Ant, says we're already seeing retaliation from the Islamic Republic.
12: Iran immediately responded by saying that both the waiver decision and the attacks on its sites basically constitute a clear violation of the interim agreement, and it said it would retaliate, which began shortly after those comments. We are seeing drone and missile attacks in Kuwait and Bahrain by Iran. We don't yet know whether those retaliatory attacks will last longer or expand in scope and size. This is clearly the biggest escalation in tensions since the interim agreement was announced.
11: Onur Ant referring there to reporting from Axios that Iran's military broke out drone strikes on Bahrain, with Kuwait's army saying that air defences also responded to hostile missile and drone threats. The news has sent the price of Brent crude up more than 2% to around $76 a barrel.
10: Iran will be at the forefront of today's discussions at the NATO summit in Turkey. Speaking this morning, the alliance's Secretary General Mark Rutte threw his full weight behind America's latest strikes on Iran.
13: When you have a ceasefire and Iran is basically violating the ceasefire, we see what happened yesterday with ships being attacked, I think it is totally crucial that the US forcefully reacts.
10: Mark Rutte spoke as the latest hostilities once again underscore the continued risks to commercial shipping through the Strait of Hormuz.
11: NATO allies have agreed to at least $50 billion in defence industry deals at the alliance's summit in Turkey. Officials have structured the entire week as a broad appeal to President Trump, who's for years criticised NATO and urged European allies to spend more on defence. With hours of landing in Ankara for the summit, he was already criticising European allies for not doing more to help reopen the Strait of Hormuz.
14: I was very disappointed with NATO, and frankly, if it weren't held in Turkey, where my friend happens to be a very strong leader, a very strong person, it's possible that I wouldn't have attended.
11: President Trump spoke as details emerged of some of the defense deals announced at the summit. Notably, several contracts show Europe moving to source some equipment locally rather than buying it from the US, including airborne radar detection systems.
10: President Trump also used his NATO appearance to renew his call for Denmark to give the US control of Greenland. In February, NATO announced plans to bolster its presence in the Arctic with a new mission after Trump triggered tensions within the alliance over his attempts to acquire the territory. Yesterday, he told reporters at the summit that he could remove all US troops from Europe if he did not get his way.
14: Denmark doesn't spend money to really help Greenland, but it's an important part for the United States. And it's surrounded by China ships and Russian ships. And that's not going to happen. The ships, it's not going to happen. It was Greenland that, and it continues to be, that should be controlled by the United States, not by Denmark. And when they wouldn't go along with it, and with all the money we spend to help them with Russia, and we don't have to spend any money, we could remove all of our soldiers out of Europe.
10: Trump spoke as senior officials from Denmark, Greenland and the US continue to meet in an effort to address the diplomatic dispute over the Arctic territory. Mette Frederiksen for Denmark responding this morning along similar lines that Denmark would defend its territory.
11: The leader of the UK's highest polling political party is quitting to stand for re-election. Nigel Farage's shock decision came as he was under pressure due to an investigation into a £5 million donation that he did not declare. Conservative leader Kemi Badenoch says the by-election is a distraction.
15: Nigel Farage is having a hissy fit because the first time he's actually having to deal with some real scrutiny. What this by-election is a gimmick. This is him wanting to make everything about himself.
11: Polls suggest that Badenoch's party would be best placed to take on Reform UK in the Clacton constituency, but all of England's major parties have ruled out standing in Farage's by-election, labelling it a circus.
10: And to some French politics now. The national rallies, Marine Le Pen says that she will run in France's 2027 presidential election, despite being ordered to wear a monitoring device. The news comes after an appellate panel upheld her conviction for misusing public funds, but shortened a previous five-year election ban. According to the far-right politician, her planned appeal to France's top court will delay the two-year prison sentence and allow her to campaign without an electronic tag.
16: So we will very quickly, Jordan Bardella and I, start this presidential campaign. You know that we have offered the French a duo that I believe is complementary, balanced, coherent, solid, and it's together that we will convince the French that what they are experiencing today is not a fatality, it is the consequence of toxic, harmful decisions that have been made by others, and that good decisions can change their future.
10: Marine Le Pen there, speaking via translator. She was initially convicted in March 2025 by lower court judges. Now, her decision to run effectively kicks off the presidential campaign. Her first stop scheduled for La Sarthe. She'll be accompanied by the party's president, Jordan Bardella. So those are our top stories then for you this morning. In terms of the markets, well, you get perhaps a little bit of reaction in the bond markets to Marine Le Pen on her fourth attempt to become French president, or her fourth campaign at least. France's bond yields are up by 7.5 basis points on the 10-year, 3.86. So they're underperforming German benchmark yields, 3.04 there, up also 5 basis points. Playing catch up with the moves that we saw in US bond yields, which are above 4.5% now for the 10-year, 4.55%. Oil prices continuing to rise, 3.2% there, $76.57. The dollar is slightly weaker. We have European stocks also dropping 0.8%. Zetra DAX down by 1.1% this morning. So sell-off continuing in Europe this morning.
11: Well, before we dive into the latest in the Middle East, those US strikes on Iran and the retaliation from Iran, and we talk about the UK politics. Mm. Caroline, it's a summery day.
10: Yes.
11: And it seems like the summer of sports is hopefully going to do good for the UK economy.
10: Yeah. Woohoo. Let's hope so. Mm-hmm. Apparently, did you know that on Sunday night into Monday morning, you know, when everyone was piled into the pub to watch the England World Cup team, they poured an extra 1.25 million pints.
11: Ooh.
10: I learned that from Andrea Felstead and her story, which, of course, is really good and goes into the details of how that kind of summer of sport could actually happen. Retailers and help restaurants and help hospitality. I mean, let's hope so. A bit of good economic news would be great.
11: Yeah, we're also going to get a new Prime Minister. I wonder if he can usher in better times, or if it's the same doom and gloom that we had with the last Labour government coming in. We shall see. It sounds like he'll be striking a more euphoric tone anyway. But that piece from Andrea Felstead, available on Bloomberg.com and The Terminal.
10: Now, the price of oil has climbed after the US launched airstrikes on more than 80 sites in Iran. The Speaker of Iran's parliament, this is Bagher Ghalibaf, talking about the era of bullying and extortion is over, and saying that it leads nowhere. We don't fold. Tehran has also reportedly hit back, launching attacks on Gulf nations in the region. Joining us now is Bloomberg's managing editor for the Middle East and North Africa, Honor Ant. Thank you so much for speaking to us. Iran vowing to take decisive actions to safeguard its national interests. I suppose the question is whether this could spiral.
17: Well, this no longer looks like a tit-for-tat, the kind of which we have seen at the end of last month, about 10, 12 days after the interim agreement was signed between the U.S. And Iran. It started with the U.S. Central US CENTCOM announcement that it struck about 80 sites in Iran, mostly along its coast, including radar stations and anti-ship missile sites. And it was followed by Iran's own retaliation, which focused on Bahrain, where the U.S. Fifth Fleet is located, as well as Kuwait, where there's the Ali al-Salam air base that is also being used by the U.S. It looks like the escalation has been somewhat contained since then, with sporadic reports suggesting explosions around Iran's Bushehr nuclear facility in the south of the country. But once the fighting starts, it's really difficult to foresee when and how it might again be contained or reined in, which was the case in the previous round of tit-for-tat attacks. But as I said, this looks slightly different than what we saw about 2 weeks ago.
11: And Anna, what does it mean for shipping and oil markets? We've got Brent up nearly 3% at $76 a barrel this morning. Natural gas, Dutch Nat gas up more than 3%. UK Nat gas up 3.7%. We've also, of course, had the US revoking the sanctions wave for Iran to sell oil globally. So how does it all feed in together?
17: Sure. So there are two different dimensions to the answer to this question. On the one hand, yes, oil is increasing and it did extend its gains since this morning. But if markets really believe that this could result in a complete collapse of the interim agreement, I would expect to see a much bigger move than 3% in Brent on the one hand. On the other, for Iran's own oil exports, exports of oil and oil products. Now, yes, the U.S. Treasury Department's announcement does carry weight. It will make it pretty much impossible for Iran to sell oil to overseas markets. But it's important to note that Iran was already finding it difficult to find oil even after the interim agreement was signed last month. And that's because, that's down to many factors, but basically buyers were hesitant to buy Iran oil, precisely because of the kind of situation that we are finding ourselves in at the moment. So it's hard to say how much of an impact it will have on the physical market. But yes, definitely symbolically, and maybe more than just symbolically, it will have an impact on supplies.
10: Yeah, indeed. So that's something that we have to watch. Anna, thank you so much for updating us this morning. Bloomberg's managing editor for the Middle East and North Africa, Anna Ant, on those latest strikes and responses from Iran.
11: Okay, turning now to UK politics, and the leader of the UK's highest polling political party is quitting to stand for re-election. Nigel Farage's shock decision comes after he was under pressure due to an investigation into a £5 million donation that he didn't declare. Let's dive into why all this is happening with our UK politics reporter, James Woolcock. So James, I'm sure many of us were tuned into that press conference from Nigel Farage yesterday. No questions, notably. Why is he doing this?
18: Well, so that press conference, Lizzie, some thought he might have resigned because he sort of heralded it, saying it was going to be a discussion of his future in public life. Now, all the centres around, as you mentioned, this £5 million gift that he is under investigation about by the Parliamentary Commissioner for Standards. If that inquiry had found that he had breached the code of conduct for MPs, he may be suspended from Parliament, which would then lead to a by-election. So in some ways, he is preempting that. And he says that, I'm quoting now, "I've decided that the people of Clacton should be the judges of my actions. This will be a people versus the establishment by-election." He added, "It's a chance to stick two fingers up to the entire establishment to frankly tell them where to go." So he's insisting he's done nothing wrong, despite the kind of many headlines around sleaze, money sort of in his top team, and other sort of accusations that will still swirl. And it's worth noting that should he win this by-election, it is no guarantee that that investigation will stop, meaning he may have to face two by-elections this year if this continues.
11: It's ironic watching that speech yesterday, Caroline, that yes, he says it's all about the people of Clacton, but he barely made mention of what he's done for them in the past 2 years or what he would do for them if re-elected.
10: Yeah, absolutely. I mean, it is a very strange situation. I can't recall anything similar, really, in the past. In terms of how the other political parties have responded, That is also quite unusual.
18: Well, it's funny because you say back in 2008, David Davis also stepped down from his own seat to make a point about a very specific policy issue. And back then, Labour and the Lib Dems said they wouldn't run against him because they saw this sort of whole thing as a farce. And similarly, this time round, you've got the Conservatives, Liberal Democrats, the Greens, Labour and Restore Britain. All parties have said they don't currently intend to run a candidate against Farage. And they've variously described this as a circus, a vanity project, a waste of taxpayers' money. What this does kind of set us up for, though, is this kind of interesting double moment in the summer where, on one hand, we have potentially a new Labour Prime Minister coming in, and on the other hand, we have Nigel Farage, the head of the most popular party in the UK, running for his own seat. So there's going to be this kind of strange kind of multiple parties looking at changes in leader, theoretically.
11: And speaking of which, tomorrow Labour starts its own election contest to replace Keir Starmer, a one-horse race, it would seem. What are we expecting, if anything?
18: Well, it could become a more than one horse race. This is where we find out. This is the moment of truth. If any other candidate can get enough MPs to nominate, it will be the next 7 days from the 9th to the 16th of July that tell us why. If it is Andy Burnham, the one who is widely expected to be the only candidate, but as I say, you know, the proof is in the pudding, on the 17th of July, as soon as then, he could be declared the next Labour leader, and it's shortly after that he could quite quickly become the Prime Minister. It is then a sort of, you know, matter of going to the King and getting the sign-off. Now, look, sources tell me that Miatta Thambulla, a former minister under the previous government, has been assembling a policy document of what kind of things the Burnham team could have. The Burnham team now have that document. They're now digesting it, seeing what they could take on. But as yet, we still don't know, Lizzie and Carolyn, what the top team would look like, what policy would do. There is endless briefing in the media, but until we hear it from the man, Andy Burnham himself, we could be in for a very different administration, but we don't yet know what it looks like.
10: No, so there's going to be immense pressure at the Labour Party conference in September and then the autumn budget as ever. How are any of the promises sort of delivered fiscally? James Walcock, thank you very much. Our UK politics reporter with the latest, yes, on Nigel Farage, Reform UK and what's next with the Labour government in the UK. Coming up next, though, we'll be hearing from Christian Müller-Glissman, head of asset allocation research at Goldman Sachs. This is Bloomberg.
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3: On America's 250th birthday, we wonder, what if radio had been there from the start?
4: We're in our New York newsroom. It's just past midnight. Word is coming in that the luxury liner Titanic has struck ice in the North Atlantic. First reports tell us she's damaged, but stable, being taken under tow toward Halifax. Wait, hold on. We're, receiving a correction now.
5: Get to the boat! Now! She's almost gone under! All passengers on deck with the lifebelts on!
4: My God! The Titanic! She's gone down!
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6: As well, extending into Europe. So the Stock 600 down 0.8%. It's red across the continent. And if we break it down by sector, you've got all but one sector in negative territory. Energy, the only outperformer at 1.2%, but the rest in the red. Autos and parts, basic resources and construction at the bottom of the basket. As we look across the pond to the Wall Street Open, NASDAQ futures down 0.3%, S&P E-minis down 0.2%. The dollar and gold trading in narrow ranges at the moment as we await the Fed minutes later on. That should be my Business Flash. Now with more on what's going on around the world, here's Caroline Hepker.
7: Lizzie, thank you. The US has carried out more than 80 strikes against Iran, targeting air defense systems, radar sites, and small naval boats. The US called the action an immediate response to Tehran's latest attacks on commercial vessels transiting the Strait of Hormuz. The national rallies. Marine Le Pen says that she will run in France's 2027 presidential election. France's appeal court upheld an embezzlement verdict against the far-right populist leader, but cut short a ban on her running for office. Lastly, a high-rise

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8: Basis points to 4.21%. The 10-year also up 2 basis points at 4.5%, and the 30-year yield back above 5% this morning. We have spot gold slumping more than 1% at $40.56 the ounce, and Bitcoin down 3% now at $61,759. That's a Bloomberg Business Flash. 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
9: Thank you very much, Alexis. President Donald Trump said his tentative ceasefire with Iran is done. President Trump's remarks at the NATO summit in Turkey came after the U.S. launched a new wave of strikes against Iran and revoked a waiver that allowed the sale of Iranian oil in response to recent attacks on ships transiting the Strait of Hormuz. President Trump called for an end to trade with Spain, citing its lack of support for the war in Iran and its failure to meet NATO commitments. He described Spain as a terrible partner in NATO and a wasted cause. Denmark's prime minister rejected renewed demands by President Trump that the U.S. should take control of Greenland from NATO ally Denmark. Mette Frederiksen said Denmark is ready to defend every inch of NATO, including our own territory. In the Men's World Cup, after a scoreless draw, Switzerland beat Colombia in penalty kicks. Argentina beat Egypt 3-2. In baseball, the Yankees, Mets, Orioles, and Nationals lost. The Red Sox won. Global news, 24 hours a day, and whenever you want it, with Bloomberg News Now. I'm Michael Barr, and this is Bloomberg.
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12: And it is 5:24 on Wall Street. Good morning. I'm Karen Moscow alongside Alexis Christophorus. And it's time to check the front pages this morning. For that, we're joined live by Bloomberg's John Tucker. And John, you're going to start us out with this one from the Washington Post. It turns out some Musk-linked mailers are drawing complaints because they're targeting the wrong addresses. What's going on here?
13: Yeah, election officials, this is in North Carolina and Georgia, Karen, they're warning about suspicious voter registration mailers linked to Elon Musk. The recipients have complained the letters used outdated names and addresses or were sent to dead voters. The organization Ready to Register took steps to try and conceal who's behind it. This is a bulk mailing and included outdated voter registration applications listing political parties not currently recognized in North Carolina and incorrect return mailing addresses for voters in New Hanover County, which contains the city of Wilmington. The letters appear official with a seal and a bold text saying immediate action requested and official document enclosed. Voter registration was historically led by official parties or well-recognized community groups, but now secretive and

0: y'all. This is Shannon Hodge. 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
2: At 4.21%, the 10-year up 2 basis points, 4.57%. The 30-year yield, want to shout that out because it is back above 5%. And spot gold tumbling more than 1% at $40.53 the ounce. That's a Bloomberg Business Flash. 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
3: Thank you very much, Alexis. President Donald Trump said his tentative ceasefire with Iran is over. President Trump's remarks at the NATO summit in Turkey came after the U.S. launched a new wave of strikes against Iran and revoked a waiver that allowed the sale of Iranian oil in response to recent attacks on ships transiting the Strait of Hormuz. President Trump called for an end to trade with Spain, citing its lack of support for the war in Iran and its failure to meet NATO commitments. He described Spain as a terrible partner in NATO and a wasted cause. Denmark's prime minister rejected renewed demands by President Trump that the U.S. should take control of Greenland from NATO ally Denmark. Mette Frederiksen said Denmark is ready to defend every inch of NATO, including our own territory. In the Men's World Cup, after a scoreless draw, Switzerland beat Colombia in penalty kicks. Argentina beat Egypt 3-2. In baseball, the Yankees, Mets, Orioles, and Nationals lost. The Red Sox won. Global news, 24 hours a day, and whenever you want it with Bloomberg News Now. I'm Michael Barr, and this is Bloomberg.
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6: It is 6:24 on Wall Street. Good morning. I'm Karen Moscow alongside Alexis Christophorus. It's time to check the front pages this morning. And for that, we're joined live by Bloomberg's John Tucker. And John, nuclear power making a big comeback. Tell us more.
7: Yeah, global nuclear capacity is set to climb 44% over the next decade after years of slow growth, and this is being spurred by growing demand for electricity and aggressive efforts to build reactors in China and India. The world may have as much as 535 gigawatts of installed nuclear power by 2036. That's up from 372 last year. This is according to a report today from Bloomberg NEF. Now, China had 59 gigawatts of reactors under construction at the end of just last year. It's on track to reach a total of 102 by the end of the decade, a figure that would propel it past the U.S. to become the world's biggest nuclear nation. The international effort to rein in climate change, boosting demand for carbon-free power from reactors. At the same time, electricity demand is surging.
2: That it is, and it's we're seeing it in our electricity bills as well. All right, this one is about cows in New Zealand and how they are at the center of a global methane fight.
7: Oh, I love this story. After years of research and investment, New Zealand's on the cusp of giving farmers the first of a new generation of tools to curb the amount of greenhouse gas that livestock emit. That's a lot. If you've ever been around a cow or a sheep, you know that. Whether this can be deployed at scale needs to be seen, but ruminant biotech awaiting registration from the Ministry for Primary Industries for a bolus. This is a capsule that's placed inside an animal's stomach and slowly releases a compound to suppress

0: ground for the first-time investor and the lifelong trader.
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0: KYCR Golden Valley, Minneapolis, St. Paul.
2: With SRN News, I'm Rich Thomason in Washington. President Trump says that while, in his view, the Iran ceasefire is over, negotiations can continue.
3: The U.S. military launched strikes on Iran early Wednesday. U.S. Central Command says it was to impose heavy costs after it says Tehran struck three ships in the Strait of Hormuz. Targets included Iranian air defense systems, radars, and more than 60 small boats used by the paramilitary Revolutionary Guard to harass ships in the strait. The U.S. also revoked a license that had authorized the sale of Iranian oil. Iran immediately warned Washington it would take whatever measures it deems necessary, and apparently retaliated with strikes targeting Bahrain, home to the U.S. Navy's Fifth Fleet, and Kuwait, home to U.S. Army forces. I'm Ben Thomas.
2: On Wall Street this morning, Dow futures down 570 points. This is SRN News.
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8: 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We've got mostly cloudy skies, a chance of storms before 8, and warming up to 83 degrees.
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12: This is Albert Moeller for townhall.com. Will Western civilization survive? Well, not if we refuse to deport our sworn enemies. For several decades now, the academic left has seen Western civilization as the oppressive past that must give way to the utopian future. The United States and Israel are painted at the center of the left's bullseye. All this burst onto the headlines when Hamas carried out its murderous terror attack upon Israel on October 7, 2023. This brings us to Mahmoud Khalil, who at the time of the demonstrations was a graduate student and leader of the pro-Palestinian protests. The Trump administration moved to deport Khalil on the basis of his actions. Now he's become a test case for whether or not America has the courage to defend itself and our own values. Western civilization has enemies, and plenty of them are found on our elite college campuses. Our civilization will either defend itself or surrender. Any civilization that encourages its enemies to populate its elite institutions is just announcing its surrender, and it will deserve its defeat. I'm Albert Moeller.
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0: 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Here is professional money manager, Bill Gunderson.
1: And welcome to the Tuesday. It's the Taco Tuesday edition, and it's the big game in Argentina. Not in Argentina, but Argentina versus Egypt today. Let's not forget that. On this 7-7-2026, this is Bill Gunderson of Gunderson Capital Management. This is the Best Stocks Now show. We've started off a little bit on the sloppy side this morning, once again. You know, one day you're up, one day you're down these days. NASDAQ is down 251 after Samsung's earnings report, which we'll go over here in a little bit. The Dow, however, after new all-time high yesterday. It's over 53,000, down 6 today, but it's at 53,049. The S&P 500 is down 23 points to 7,514. In the meantime, I think we had a little skirmish in the Strait of Hormuz last night. One of the tankers fired upon, and that's got oil a little bit wonky today. It's up 2%. Oil hitting $69.94. Gold's got a little bit of lift, Barry. We've got to take a look at gold again. It's at 4,183. It's up 0.3%. And the 10-year is up a little bit. I don't like that. Rates are too high. We're at 4.50%, and Bitcoin's got a little bit of life these days. It's back up to 63,000, but it's one half of where it was when it hit 125,000 earlier this year. So welcome to today's Best Stocks Now show with professional money manager Bill Gunderson of Gunderson Capital Management. 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Yesterday, Barry, we had a really good day in the market. The U.S. men's soccer team didn't have a very good day. I did watch that game last night. And I got to say,
2: not so much.
1: No, you know, when you watch teams like Brazil and Argentina and France and the precision and the passing, and it just looked so much more organized and professional than what I saw last night. I don't know why American soccer. Look, aren't we starting kids off playing soccer now, Barry? I mean, when I was a kid, I played baseball.
2: Yeah,
1: we didn't have soccer when I was a kid.
2: Yeah, mine played more soccer than I ever played. I played some competitively and played in high school, but you know, they've played it ever since they were, you know, they could kick a ball, really.
1: Yes, exactly. Just, so I mean, we have
2: a liking to it, and you know.
1: We have some very robust soccer, you know, training and teaching and playing in America, but I just guess that Argentina has been playing it for a lot longer than we have. That's pretty obvious. We'll find out today at noon when they play Egypt and the defending champions, that is. And we saw poor Portugal. We saw Ronaldo, probably his last game. Didn't he retire after the game? Well, we'll get to the stock market, but it's always fun to talk a little bit about other things going on in the world besides Bitcoin and things like that. We had a record close on the Dow, Barry, yesterday. When I got into the business 26 years ago, the Dow was at 3,000. Where is it today? 53,000. You know how many times I've heard people say, oh, the market's rigged, it's only for the big guys. Well, you know what? If you'd have just invested a few thousand dollars 26 years ago in the index, the S&P 500, where would you be today with that kind of a success story that the stock market has been over the years, Barry?
2: And I guess if it's rigged, it'd be rigged in your favor.
1: Yes. And I hope you make that message clear when you do your financial planning. Einstein's theorem that the most powerful force in the world is compound interest. And that certainly is true. But you have to start somewhere. You can't start when you're 78. You can't start when you're 74. If you could start when you're in your 20s, you know, or even you're 18, 19, even better, and let that compound interest. You can do the math. If you had you invested $1,000 in the Dow 26 years ago when it was 3,000, now it's 53,000, where would you be today? You know, the other thing about yesterday, the semiconductor stocks were on absolute fire yesterday. You had Micron, you had SanDisk, you had a Broadcom, you had ASM Lithography getting that big contract from Apple, and they were sizzling.
2: AMD.
1: AMD. Oh, my gosh. What a monster AMD. Is that, that's our biggest position, right? AMD, I believe it's our biggest position.
2: Yeah, it came up to our biggest position. I think it had like an 8% move at one point yesterday. It's given some back this morning, but just a monster day for the chip names, like you said.
1: Well, between the two Taiwanese semiconductor CFOs, the cousins, right? The cousins, Lisa Su and our friend over at NVIDIA, she's having a better year than he is this year. So maybe, you know, her Christmas tree will have a little bit more under it than his this year. But anyways, Lisa Su's company doing very well. Now, guess what? The chip stocks are down today. Why? Because of Samsung. And, you know, Barry, I don't pay much heed to Samsung. Their earnings were up 18-fold. 18-fold, not 18%. 18-fold, that's unheard of, versus this same quarter last year. And didn't they grapple with a strike for the better part of the first half of this year? They had a strike on and off, right?
2: Yeah, and we know their business also has appliances, other things wrapped up in it. So 18-fold tells you, you know what carried it.
1: It was the
2: memory chip side. And they just announced, yesterday they're gonna have a 20%, I believe, or 20-30% increase in prices in the second half of the year. So in my opinion, it was a good report. It's just, you know, you get these things that have skyrocketed, and people just want a reason to.
1: They're a source of funds.
2: A little bit of it.
1: The chip stocks are a source of funds. You know, when if there's any kind of scary thing happening in the market, they become a source of funds because that's where the big profits are sitting right now. I was reading that David Tepper. You know who David Tepper is? David Tepper is a hedge fund manager. It's Appaloosa, right? Appaloosa Capital Management.
2: Yep.
1: Tepper also owns the Carolina Panther football team. And Tepper is up 23% so far this year. And a good part of that is he's heavily focused in the memory stocks and the chip stocks. Of course, we've done better than Tepper. I don't own the Carolina Panthers. Maybe someday, Barry, you and I will. I would install the Air Coryell, Don Coryell, San Diego Chargers.
2: I know you
1: offense.
2: Would. I know you
1: That's
2: would.
1: That's what they lack. They have the most boring offense I've ever seen in my life. Hand off the ball, go 3 yards down the middle of the field. No. You have running backs to protect the quarterback while he's throwing it, like Joe Willie Namath, like Dan Fouts, like some of the great quarterbacks, Daryl LaMonica, Kenny Stabler, the Snake. I love the passing game. Joe Montana. Et cetera.
2: Dan Marino is my favorite.
1: Oh, man, there's nothing like the passing game. Come on, let's put some offense in there. Anyways, Tepper has had a big year. Why? Because he's heavily concentrated in the 25 stocks that are working this year. Out of 5,300 stocks I can name off the top of my head, let's call it 30 maybe, stocks, that are leading all of the gains in the market for the now. What will the second half of the year bring? Well, you know, we take it a day at a time and we watch things very, very closely. Now, here's one of the problems we're grappling with in the second half of this year. That's a tentative ceasefire in the Strait of Hormuz. Iran's Revolutionary Guard fired at least two missiles. Oh, that's fun. At commercial ships transiting through the Strait of Hormuz on Monday night, Axios reported. Two commercial ships suffered significant damage but had no casualties. That's good, the report said. Now, I grew up in Point Loma, California. I grew up with a lot of Portuguese. They were tuna fishermen. And, Barry, have you ever seen a tuna boat? They have a big tower in the middle of the boat, and they have a watchtower way up at the top. They call that the tuna nest. And they man that 24/7 pretty much, especially during the day because they're looking for tuna schools, which you spot. You see birds
2: spotting
1: out in the middle. Yeah, they're spotters. Well, going through the Straits of Hormuz, they're spotting for missiles. They're not spotting for tuna or birds. Uh-oh, incoming. Ouch. How would you like to be on one of those commercial ships? Separately, Britain's Maritime Security Agency said a tanker caught fire after being hit by an unknown projectile. I don't think it was a firework, east of Oman's Lima early on Tuesday. So anyways, that's got oil upset today. That always makes the market a little bit on the sloppy side. But having said that, oil is at $72 a barrel. It was at $106 recently, so things have calmed down considerably. But there was a skirmish there yesterday that you should know about, that is still an issue facing the stock market, that the stock market faces. We'll be right back.
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0: as he was heavily invested in the high-flying memory chip sector. The question, obviously, is now Tepper manages $23 billion. One of the people at the firm said that those stocks generated all of its gains in the first quarter of this year, or the second quarter of this year. Although he does have a cash position of about 40% overall. And Barry, you know, look, we've done our performance this year with a pretty hefty cash position. Because if you count the money market fund that we're in, which is earning, is it 4% these days or something like that? Or is it just under 4%?
1: Yeah, just under. It's about 3.6-ish.
0: Okay, so we have a lot of money parked there.
1: Short end has been ticking down.
0: And from time to time, people will say, how come you don't put that money to work? Well, you know what? Look at the returns that we've generated with all of that cash. It's because I can't find anywhere to put the money to work right now. We have a lot at work in the market, and we've generated some really big returns through the first half of this year. The second half, you know, it started off just a little bit on the sloppy side. We have cut some positions in our bigger positions out there. We've toned back a little bit. But I really don't see a better place to park money than in the chip sector, because I don't think that we're anywhere close to resolving this memory shortage that we have. Nor do I think you're going to find the kind of growth that these companies are having and experiencing. You're not going to find it in Johnson & Johnson or Walmart or Target or any of these kind of companies. You're talking about single-digit earnings growth. And when you look at valuations, if you look at Micron's forward PE on next year's earnings, it's under 5. It's like 6 or something like that. So, but at the same time, I do have a discipline, and now it really comes down to the technical analysis of these stocks, right? I mean, we're gonna report to the firm, the rest of the firm, Barry. We don't have a date yet, but I think it's coming up soon. They want to hear from us, the other people now that you know are part of this firm. But you know, I think I pretty much am the guy as it relates to the market, overall market strategy and everything like that. And, you know, I would just continue to point
1: to
0: the
1: guru.
0: The guru. Yeah, I haven't been. I don't officially have a designation. They haven't given me a business card that says GCG Guru. No. I'm just Bill Gunderson, portfolio manager. But I do have a bigger mouthpiece, I guess. And I have a bigger mouth for sure and mouthpiece. But I also do write the newsletter every week, and I also, you know, have a national radio show, and we put up some pretty good returns over the years, so I do have a say in what we feel about the market at any given time, at least what I feel. If the others want to agree with me, that's fine. But I still see record earnings for the market. Now, can you believe this? Next year, 2027, $400 per share in earnings for the S&P 500. You know, I can remember not too long ago, it was at $330 per share. As earnings estimates go up, the market follows right behind. And that's why you see that the average target price now for the S&P 500 is 8,000 or north of 8,000. Mostly north of 8,000. 12 months from now, the average target price is about 8,800. And why? Because they're putting a 21 multiple on $400 in earnings, and you get 8,400. It's just simple math. What will change that target price? Well, if the earnings estimates start to come down, Barry, which we haven't seen. When's the last time we saw earnings estimates for the S&P 500 being ratcheted lower? That hasn't happened for...
1: It's been a long, long time. Really,
0: it's been since 2007.
1: Yeah.
0: Right before the financial crisis
1: COVID, people they took their guidance away, so we don't even know what their earnings really was going to be.
0: However, during March of COVID 2020, I never saw the earnings estimates come down at all.
1: Right.
0: And that's what led me to that guts

0: the bold national call on the market saying this is one of the best buying opportunities of all time. When people thought I was crazy, they were hauling bodies and putting them in refrigerated trucks in New York City. While I was making a bold market call, I caught almost the exact bottom of the market with that call. So anyway, I'm not seeing any downgrades. Oh, you see it in individual companies for sure. But overall, the earnings estimates for next year, this is the S&P 500, all 500 companies, has gone from $330 per share to $400. So think about it. The target price goes, if you put a 21 multiple on 330, you get $6,700. Now that the earnings are $400, the target price is up over $8,000 right now. So that, to me, if you ask me what my macro outlook on the market is right now, that's the driving force. Now, not having a good macro outlook, China continues to struggle. Oh, my gosh. They are sucking wind over there. The World Bank, where are they headquartered? Do we know where the World Bank is headquartered?
1: My guess is Geneva. I'm going to go
0: Geneva. Switzerland.
1: I'm not sure.
0: Antwerp or somewhere in Belgium, who beat the U.S. last night. Somewhere over there in Europe. They cut China growth outlook through 2027. Oh.
1: Headquartered in Washington, D.C.
0: Washington, D.C.? That's where the World Bank is? Okay, well, anyways, they cut their China economic. We have no exposure to any Chinese stocks, nor do I want any exposure to Chinese stocks right now. I remember when they were a consistent 7 to 8% grower every year. Now they're half that, if they're telling the truth. They're closer to 4% per year, and it's... Does it seem like we have not heard any news out of China recently on big advances in AI? I mean, the last big news on China was that DeepSeek. Remember that? How it upset the whole market and all of our AI stocks? But who knows?
1: Yeah, I mean, it turns out they were using NVIDIA chips to do it.
0: Yeah, they said they did it without NVIDIA chips, which was not true. They did it with NVIDIA chips. So, yeah, China is not a good place, but don't forget, that means the emerging markets are not a very good place to be invested in right now. Okay, when we come back, how about a fusion nuclear stock and more on this private credit disaster? We'll be right back.
2: With SRN News, I'm Rich Thomason in Washington. President Trump says that while in his view the Iran ceasefire is over, negotiations can continue. His remarks follow the latest exchange of fire between the U.S. and Iran. Yesterday, Iran attacked several tankers in the Persian in the Strait of Hormuz. The U.S. responded to that by hitting Iranian military targets. Then the Iranians lashed out at a couple of neighbors, Kuwait and Bahrain. Senators Bernie Sanders and Elizabeth Warren are among the latest Graham Platner backers to suggest that the Democrat drop out of the U.S. Senate race in Maine amid fresh sexual assault allegations against him. At this week's preliminary hearing, lawyers for Charlie Kirk's accused assassin questioning DNA evidence that's been presented by the prosecution. Watching Wall Street, the Dow futures down 415 points. More details, srnnews.com.
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6: When Abraham Lincoln was elected president in 1860, America stood on the edge of collapse. Over the next 4 years, the Civil War claimed more than 700,000 lives and tested whether our republic could endure. As the war drew to a close, Lincoln looked beyond victory. He looked toward healing. In his second inaugural address, he challenged the nation. Let us strive on to bind up the nation's wounds, to achieve and cherish a just and lasting peace. Lincoln understood that preserving the greatest experiment in self-government required more than winning a war. It required the character to restore what had been broken. More than 160 years later, America still faces division. The question is not whether we'll disagree. The question is whether we still have the wisdom and the character to heal together.
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0: And welcome back here to the second half of today's Best Stocks Now show. Barry, I think it's fair that we take a little bit of a victory lap about this whole private credit thing that we warned about a long time ago. How long ago did they start peddling this garbage? A couple years ago,
1: yeah,
0: something
1: like
0: that?
1: Well, it's hit the mainstream, really. I mean, when you start, you know, getting it into more and more individual investors' hands, right? A lot of this, you know, private credit starts at the institutional level, right? Them lending, you know, big pension funds and other things, you know, lending, you know, money back and forth. And of course, you know, once it begins to get packaged up, right, and gets put into you know, the hands of individual investors, right? That you know, to me, that's where the liquidity issues, you know, come into play. Much shorter time horizon a lot of times for those investors. A lot of times, certainly, you know, less informed than a pension fund or some institutional investor. And it's been, you know, we've you know, kind of heard it about it, you know, potentially making it into 401k plans. Well, it's been probably about 2-3 years now since we heard that idea. And so it's kind of spiraled ever since.
0: Well, you know what? I mean, I feel like that piece of it. Yeah, I mean, with the mouthpiece that I've had over the, you know, last couple of decades, not only is it important for me to try to point out the best areas of the market, hence the name Best Stocks Now show, but it's also to warn you of the traps and the garbage that Wall Street prints and creates and packages and pawns off on the unsuspecting public. When they came up with the, let's go back to 2007, the last time earnings started dropping. Why did they start dropping estimates for the S&P 500? Because Wall Street was printing, packaging subprime mortgages. Subprime mortgages. These are people that cannot go to the bank and get a loan. They have to go out into the private markets, which, you know, the people that lend them the money, this is like a second mortgage. This is like a, you know, what do you call the seconds, right? The what did they call those notes that they sell for high interest?
1: It's a you're subordinated
0: hard money.
1: Debt. You know, you're
0: hard money loan.
1: Hard money lending. Yeah,
0: okay,
1: right.
0: So they package a bunch of hard money loans and sell them to the Norwegian government or other municipalities around the world, and they started blowing up one by one like sticks of dynamite. And, you know, let alone the poor little guy, it almost brought our financial system down. Had it not been for Henry Paulson, the Treasury Secretary, begging for those TARP funds. I mean, it nearly took down Merrill Lynch, who had to have a shotgun wedding with Bank of America. It took down Lehman Brothers, who Jim Cramer was saying, you got to buy Lehman Brothers here. It took down Lehman Brothers. It took down, who was the other big, Bear Stearns. It took down Bear Stearns. Nearly took down the whole.
1: A bunch of shotgun weddings.
0: Yeah, shotgun weddings.
1: Citigroup almost, you know, didn't.
0: So that was a bad idea. It was a bad idea to package subprime loans and sell them to the unsuspecting. Then along came the non-traded REITs. And one of my competitors in this industry in San Diego, where I was at the time, he backed up the truck and loaded up on non-traded REITs. And unfortunately, he's not in the business anymore because that wasn't a good thing that he did. Because there was a little known thing about non-traded REITs. They paid a big commission. We're not in the commission business. We're in the fee-based only business. He was in the commission business, and it, you know, they made a fortune in collecting commissions on putting people into non-traded REITs. Not only were they non-traded, some of them never traded. Right? They still don't trade today.
1: Right.
0: Okay.
1: Yeah, very true.
0: And why would you buy something non-traded when there's hundreds of traded REITs out there? Okay, so I warned about that fiasco. I never bought a non-traded REIT. I never bought a packaged subprime loan. And so now the non-traded REITs go belly up, upside down. Not all of them. I mean, some of them eventually went public and blah, blah, blah. There was a liquidity event. And now the latest idea is private credit. that, again, that's hard money. Or some of it's software companies. A lot of it's private equity needing money, you know, to finance. There's a lot of fees involved for the issuers of the private credit and the packaging of the private credit. But at the end of the day, the holder, the eventual holder at the end of the row, you know, is holding this private credit, and now it's starting to blow up all over the place. HSBC, which is one of the biggest banks in the world, is now halting lending to riskier private credit clients after high-profile bankruptcies cast doubt on underwriting standards in the sector and pushed banks to cut their exposure, the Financial Times reported on Tuesday. The collapse of UK mortgage lender Market Financial Solutions and fraud allegations resulted in a $400 million hit for HSBC and $228 million write-off for Barclays. Barclays, obviously, is a large bank out of the UK. Both financial institutions suffered substantial losses due to their exposure to the firm's non-transparent private lending operations. No thanks. I don't want to have anything to do with private credit. Okay, another one that I continue to watch. We continue to watch. At some point in time, this whole nuclear thing is going to be a big deal. Unless Elon figures out how to get the energy from the sun to power the data centers on, you know, on data centers orbiting the Earth. That hasn't happened yet, but that's his dream with his SpaceX. Google participated in a $411 million funding round for Germany-based Proxima Fusion. So now we're going way out long-term. Into the fusionary. I've talked to some nuclear people. I worked with a bunch of nuclear people there in Charleston. They were in the nuclear school with the Navy, and I talked to them about fusion, which is a step beyond where we're at with our nuclear capabilities, and they all said the same thing. It's way out there.
1: Is that difference between, I guess, what, fission and fusion, correct?
0: Yes, okay. Fusion, and here's the deal with fusion. It's a different kind of technology, but it's still nuclear at the end of the day. It costs more to produce it, right, than you can sell it for. They haven't got that equation right. I mean, it costs a ton of money to create power from the fusion process of atoms and whatever, molecules and all this and that. But so investing in these things is long-term, way long-term. So anyways, this whole memory thing, too, is impacting a lot of things. China's smartphone sales slide 13%. Why? Memory prices. How much memory is in a smartphone? Think of your camera, Barry. There's got to be a lot of flash memory inside your smartphone. Doesn't it take memory to store all? I have my entire song library on my smartphone. Now, when I was in high school, it took up my whole bedroom. All
1: right,
0: the albums.
1: Why,
0: I had albums.
1: Yeah, that's why it, in terms of the iPhone prices, I think they raised them $200 to $300 depending on the model.
0: iPhones are going up in price because of the memory chips. And speaking of albums and vinyl, I was watching a movie. I want to say it was Spielberg's new movie. What is it, Declaration Day? Disclosure Day.
1: Okay. Yeah, Disclosure Day. Yeah,
0: they showed a scene, I think it was Disclosure, from Tower Records in Hollywood. Remember, we had record stores. Tower Records was the biggest. We had one in San Diego, and we had one in Los Angeles. And my father painted all the billboards above Tower Records every time a new album came out.
1: Is it round? It's like a round building kind
0: of? Nope. And, it's square, and it was yellow with big red letters, Tower Records. And all the new releases went on the billboard, the good ones, like the Eagles You know, and I would get the record before it was released and help my father paint these billboards. And all around Tower Records, there were portraits of the record covers. I wish I would have saved some of those that my father painted, and his apprentice painted many of them. But at one time, we didn't have it on our iPhone. We had vinyl collections. Mine is gone. It was all scratched up, you know, nicks and everything. But now it's all on the iPhone on my memory chip that has soared in price. We'll be right back.
2: On a winter's day.
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0: Marco, did anybody ever think I'm doing, maybe Pete, but this wasn't supposed to be for me. Pete loved this stuff from day one. But they said to us, please don't kill us during the funeral. I said, I won't. And we didn't do anything. In fact, we made it safe for them, actually. And what happens? They try and knock out two ships, a Saudi and I guess Kuwait, right? Kuwaiti? Oh, no, Qatari. In addition, really three.
1: Yes, sir.
0: So you had three of them. And they're just, I don't know. I just don't know with them. A lot of people say they're very dishonorable people and they can't keep a deal. So we'll see. Now, as to whether or not Steve Witkoff, Jared, and JD and everybody working on that will talk, I guess they can talk, but I'm not seeing it with them, with the people. My whole life is deals. I don't see it. I don't see it with them. And there may be a big attack, and it'll knock out a lot of stuff. We don't knock out nothing. We knock out a lot. Pete, do you want to tell them about last night?
1: Yes, sir. Last night, as you said, a lot of small craft that they were trying to harass shipping with, so that was a big part of what we targeted. Underground facilities where they were storing drones or missiles, coastal defense sites, radar sites, surveillance sites, anything used to harass shipping in the Strait of Hormuz. So anything they thought they had rebuilt or capability they were using was a target last night. And tonight, if we need to, on your order, Mr. President, we will hit even more and even deeper, because that's the consequence.
0: And we may put down the blockade. We may put it back, the blockade. And it'll only be a blockade for Iran. Anybody else can have whatever they want. Now, of course, they'll drop some mines if they can, if they can do it. But it's hard because we're taking out those little boats now with the same weapon we used to take out the drug lords and the boats coming.
2: The Secretary of Defense answering questions from the couch to the left of the President of the United States in Ankara. This is an extended discussion of the events with Donald Trump. President Zelensky in attendance as well. Paul and I have been monitoring a market opening, which was not grim, but difficult 3 hours ago, Paul. Improved, and I guess we turn around and go the other way. Brent crude now $78 a barrel.
3: Yeah, Tom. Brent crude up over 5.5% to $78. Taking the equity markets down, the S&P opens down 45 points. That's about 0.6%. The NASDAQ off a little more than 100 points, about 0.4%. The Dow, Tom's off about 550 points, 1% down.
2: Nice 500-point move there in the Dow Jones Industrial Average, still above 52,000. Life goes on. A headline that came in, which I think speaks to the technology enthusiasm across global Wall Street. Bank of America hands a $500 million credit line to OpenAI in a bid for an IPO spot. Yep. Wall Street goes on as we listen to difficult topics.
3: Yes, it does. Yep.
2: Let us return to President Zelensky and President Trump and Ankara. And I think they just ended. As we move out, I think they're... Yes, I think they just ended there in the modest chaos of Ankara. Thanks to our great team for bringing all that to us. The headlines have been extraordinary coming off of this press conference. I really can't emphasize enough within the length of it and the droning sense of it. There's some really important stuff in there. The major one is a president alludes to attacks will continue against Iran. If we have to, we'll take out higher level targets. We may take over Karg Island, this up in the northern Persian Gulf. On a blockade late in the discussion with the Secretary of Defense, Mr. Trump says, a blockade would only apply to Iran. In terms of the zeitgeist, the business of a war, it's the Patriot missiles. And, Paul, there was a lot there on the Patriot missiles,
3: yes,
2: including licensing to Ukraine.
3: Right, and Mr. Zelensky obviously has a need for those types of weapons as this becomes this protracted war becomes one of drones, one of missiles, a little bit less of on-the-ground combat, more in the air.
2: We thank many of our guests who have left us without conversation as we listen to the president. We'll get them on, particularly Blarini Arucci of T. Rowe Price. I want to thank her for her efforts today as well. Listening in as well as Brent Schuette, the CIO of Northwestern Mutual. Brent, I'm just completely taken by the earnings juggernaut of American Wall Street and the narratives, the cacophony of tensions, as we see from the president's press conference. I mean, my head is spinning. Are the managers at Northwestern Mutual, are their heads spinning too?
4: The past 2 years have been more of a spinning type of environment where you've seen economic data that was historically reliable about recessions and job market troubles. They've kind of not been there and not worked recently. And that's where I just think you're in this cycle right now where AI spending has been so strong that it's really held up the economy. And that's where the risk still remains. This is where AI was once funded out of free cash flow. It was economically insensitive. That's where the economy and the markets kept going because it was driven by that theme. Now, as you opened up, I think you talked about OpenAI needing a credit line. We have these Amazon and people bonds. This is where I think now AI has become more economically sensitive because it is interest rate needed. It's equity and debt needed. And that's where I think the risks are growing as we go along, even on those earnings streams, which have been strong. That's where they're not promises. They're just estimates of what actually may be. And they need to live up to that for the market to keep moving higher.
3: Brett, you've long talked about the virtues of diversification here. How do you think about diversification in this market?
4: That's where it goes back to thinking about fundamentals, thinking about things that have worked longer term, thinking about more risk on each side of the equation. So you could paint me a picture of inflation, which I think is a reality that we're going to probably have to live through in the future. That's where I want to own commodities. I want to own REITs. We just recently added to our REIT exposure. On the opposite side of the equation, there is still a recession risk that is out there. These higher prices right now, this inflation raises the question of whether the Fed will actually do what they historically have to, quote, fix it, which is raise rates high enough that it causes a pullback in the economy. And that's where I want to own longer term treasuries still, even though there is risk on that side. And so spread your kind of diverse investments out. Concentration risk is so high in the markets today, in the S&P, in the emerging markets. That's where you want to make sure that your portfolio is not beholden to one theme, which a lot of people want right now, which is AI, which at least historically has not proven that there's one consistent theme that lasts. And this is where I think people will be well served by having diversification. It's not only risk management, but the past couple of years, it's actually been return enhancement. And I think that's going to continue going forward.
3: How about in the bond market here? How much credit risk do you suggest people take care, because they can sit in a two-year treasury and get 4.2% these days?
4: I mean, just make sure that you're not taking too much credit risk. I mean, the junk bond market, the high-yield bond market right now, it trades at spreads that are pretty tight, as are investment-grade spreads. And so I would focus more on quality. I would not just hide in the two-year. We'll see what happens. I painted a picture of possibly a consumer, especially right now, which is weakening based upon the impact of inflation with wages running below those. If the Fed decides to cure that by actually raising rates, that could actually further harm the consumer. And so that's where I want to make sure that people still own bonds across the yield curve. Don't hide out at any one spot on the yield curve. Make sure that you own them across the yield curve. 10-year treasuries still offer a real yield. That's where, rather than actually going short there, I would prefer that you actually own REITs and commodities on the opposite side, which I think will do well in an environment where inflation runs ahead.
2: With a 30-year bond at 5.07%, how quaint, Paul. I chastise you. You should be telling me, Tom, go to BTMM Go.
3: Yes, exactly.
2: The Treasury and Money Market screen here is great. Brent Schuette, I mean, as simple as I can, what's the value of cash right now? I got a three-month T-bill, a wow, 3.81%.
4: I mean, cash and fixed income for the last 15 years prior to 17 years prior to 2022, everybody wanted those things, even though they yielded nothing. And I had clients and people across the globe telling me if bonds ever get back to XYZ, 3%, 4%, 5%, I'll be buying the blank out of them. That's where now they're at that level.
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7: This is Seth Leibson for townhall.com. A specter is taking over the Democratic Party and haunting America. Marxist and Islamist socialism. A new crop of Democratic Party candidates truly stand for and believe in the worst and most dangerous ideologies of the past. These candidates are winning and likely winning races for mayor, for Congress, and for Senate, from Los Angeles to Washington, D.C., from Colorado to Michigan. Even a cursory look at their platforms and speeches reveals admissions of support for Marx and Mao and Stalin, and Islamist organizations from Hamas to Hezbollah. This juggernaut of alien and anti-American ideology has a motor, and it has momentum. Even the Democratic frontrunner for president and the Democrats' former nominee, Kamala Harris, is in regular consultation with one of its leaders, seeking favor and advice from Zoran Mamdani. The toxic ideology from which millions died and fled from in Europe, Asia, Lebanon, and Iran cannot be replanted here. But just now, due to enfeeblement or sympathy, no force within the Democratic Party can stop it. The job must be left to us.
8: Foundations of Freedom, a look at America's founding principles and the leaders who shaped our nation.
9: When Abraham Lincoln was elected president in 1860, America stood on the edge of collapse. Over the next 4 years, the Civil War claimed more than 700,000 lives and tested whether our republic could endure. As the war drew to a close, Lincoln looked beyond victory. He looked toward healing. In his second inaugural address, he challenged the nation, "Let us strive on to bind up the nation's wounds, to achieve and cherish a just and lasting peace." Lincoln understood that preserving the greatest experiment in self-government required more than winning a war. It required the character to restore what had been broken. More than 160 years later, America still faces division. The question is not whether we'll disagree. The question is whether we still have the wisdom and the character to heal together.
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4: And so I take earnings a little bit with a grain of salt, but I think this next will probably be strong, just like the last.
2: Brent Shooter, thank you so much. With Northwestern Mutual, patient to wait here as the president and Mr. Zelensky were in Ukraine. Mr. Ruta speaking in NATO at Ankara right now to the assembled press. We'll continue to follow those headlines with Anne-Marie Horton and with Oliver Cook. From the Interactive Broker Studios, the Bloomberg Business Flash, Alexis Christophorus.
11: Thanks, Tom. Stocks are under pressure while oil and bond yields are on the rise after President Trump said the U.S. will probably launch further strikes on Iran, raising the prospect of a return to all-out war. The S&P 500 is down 35 points, or 0.5%. NASDAQ Composite now down just 0.25%, or about 53 points, but the Dow Jones Industrial Average is down nearly 1%, or 444 points lower. Just five of the 30 Dow stocks are actually in the green. That would be Chevron on the back of a big jump in oil prices. Also, Caterpillar, Walmart, Cisco, and Nvidia. Again, stocks that are bucking the overall downward trend on Wall Street today. We've also got shares of Beazer Homes bucking that downward trend. It is up 15% after Dreamfinders Homes revised its all-cash proposal to buy the home builder. The new buyout offer is roughly 24% higher than the previous proposal. It represents a 17% premium to Beazer's closing price yesterday. And we've got the EV maker Rivian Automotive down another, let me check for you, 3%, adding to yesterday's 18% dive that was sparked by Rivian's plans to sell more shares. Also want to get you a Brent crude quote, $77.82 a barrel, up about 5%. West Texas Intermediate crude up 4.5% at $73.65 a barrel. And real quick, two-year yield, 4.20%, 10-year, 4.56%. How about a little Bitcoin, Tom, down 2.5%? $62,000.
2: Alexis Christophers, thank you so much. You're sliding into the 10 o'clock hour. Paul Sweeney will take you through an eventful morning here. The Dow, negative 436 points right now. Mark McCormick is a wonderful student of the markets. The Synthesis is chief FX strategy for BMO Capital Markets, but he does so much more as well. When you come in the morning, Mark McCormick, on your four Bloombergs, what's the first thing you look at?
12: I'm still a WCRS guy, so that's still my top go-to. I like the bond curve function as well, but say it's been 15 years of WCRS and look at what's kind of driving FX, because I think it tells us a story about what's going on in the whole world.
2: Is it dollar strength or everybody else weakness?
12: I think this is dollar strength. I think there was a piece of this story that it was partly a multi-faced dollar where it's weak Asia, it's weak G10, and it's strong LATAM. I think now that the Fed has turned hawkish and we're really focused on a rates factor rather than some of these other drivers, LATAM's starting to crack as well, so it's becoming a strong dollar move.
13: Mark, here, we kind of came into the year, I think the consensus was for a weaker U.S. dollar, and then, of course, the war in Iran started, and that changed the dynamic quite a bit, and now we've got the DXY, you know, well over 100 once again in 101.1. How do you think this plays out over the next 6 months here in the currency world? Where is their value, perhaps?
12: Yeah, I think what's interesting is, right, is we're finally kind of catching up to, I think, a storyline that reinforces the things that we've been pushing for months, which is the Fed didn't need to cut. Now it's very arguable that the Fed does need to hike at least once, or at least pull some of the cuts out from last year and move towards tighter financial conditions. The second thing is U.S. economy has been quite strong coming into 2026, and it's picking up further strength into the second quarter of 2026. So our growth signals that we track, which are very high frequency leading indicators, tell us the U.S. economy is doing better than every other major economy we track. The other thing, U.S. equities outperforming most major markets, maybe besides the Nikkei and a couple of emerging markets. So you add all these things together, the dollar wins on carry, it wins on economic performance, it wins on mostly on equities, and it's on the right side of the terms of trade shock. So you pull all these together, and I feel like the market's finally catching up to this story. And the thing that I think actually moves the needle a little bit further, because we've been looking for DXY at 103 for this quarter for a while, wow, is the trend following models, the CTAs. They're the ones that are flipping long the dollar now. They're the ones that take us there.
2: Okay, so if we get a Mark McCormick 101 or 100 to 103, that's a bull. Paul and I said at the same time, wow. That means the other currencies go down. On a domestic basis, Mark McCormick, what does it mean to businesses in Japan, businesses in the Philippines, businesses in Malaysia, businesses in Egypt, if we see this 103 DXY?
12: I don't know if it's going to have a massive impact on, you know, the local businesses. I think, you know, part of what's so complicated about FX and what's so interesting about how the way world works is it's an integrated global supply chain. So there's no longer like my currency goes up and I don't export as much. Okay. But I think what's very clear is that when the dollar goes up, it's basically a sign that global economy is weak, rates are higher, liquidity is tighter. So I think what these other countries are going to be dealing with are higher interest rates, even though they wouldn't want to deal with higher interest rates. So that's what the Fed curve is basically going to impose this onto the rest of the world. So U.S. yields going up, I just think, is kind of a very tightening shock for global growth, which in an environment where global growth has already kind of turned negative, which reflects the stronger dollar, are some of the things that are going to hurt Japan. It's going to hurt Korea. It's going to hurt these countries around the world. Mm. It's just going to tighten their financial conditions and make the economy a little bit weaker.
13: Mark, you mentioned Japan. Tom and I keep a keen eye on the yen here. 162.53. What's going on there?
12: I think it's the last time we spoke, we were talking about the red lines in the sand at 160. Again, we kind of like came to the point that 163 is not a line in the sand. Again, I would highlight some of the things that are driving dollar yen here is, even before we had that conversation, the Fed is now turning hawkish. The rates factor is the most dominant factor in currencies, and you could argue in markets. This isn't just Goldilocks. This isn't risk on, risk off. It's something that's new. This is a new policy-driven environment where we're going to have more macro volatility. The BOJ is absolutely behind the curve, and they're not going to get ahead of the curve. So now you have rate differentials along with, you know, this is also for Japan, not crude oil story. It's natural gas. So if you look at the contract that's traded in Asia on liquefied natural gas, it hasn't come down. So you're still dealing with a terms of trade shock, you're dealing with higher rates, and you're dealing with an environment where dollar yen should be between 160 and 165. I think their new red line in the sand for intervention maybe is 165, because I think they'd like to keep it from going to 170.
13: Wow.
12: But again, my view here is Asian currencies remain weak.
2: Mark, thank you so much. Just a terrific brief with the Bank of Montreal, BMO Capital Markets. Mark McCormick, the chief FX strategist. NASDAQ, actually, I have a fractional green on the screen. There it goes red. Dow, negative 480 points. With our news in New York City, Michael Barr.
14: Thank you very much. Iran has targeted American military sites in the Gulf after the U.S. launched strikes on several places in Iran and reinstated sanctions on its oil sales. Washington said it was responding to Iranian attacks on ships in the Strait of Hormuz. According to President Trump, the interim agreement to pause fighting was over. The president, sitting alongside Ukrainian President Volodymyr Zelensky, commented a few minutes ago.
0: And so we hit him very hard last night. Very, very hard. Probably hit him hard again tonight. I'll give him a little warning. We're going to hit him hard tonight.
14: President Trump also says the U.S. will give Ukraine license to make Patriot missiles a key weapon in repelling Russian attacks. New York City officials began reopening streets and allowing people back into nearby buildings after crews stabilized a compromised section of a Midtown Manhattan high-rise. Shoring was installed on the building's 20th and 21st floors after columns cracked and floors started to sag. New sexual assault allegations against Maine Senate Democratic candidate Graham Platner. Another woman who told CNN she's an ex-girlfriend accuses Platner of being a violent boyfriend who grabbed her, leaving bruises and blocking her in a bedroom. Platner's campaign saying this claim is categorically false and politically motivated. Meanwhile, the state's Democratic Party executive director, Devin Murphy Anderson, says they have echoed calls for Platner to exit the race.
15: The integrity of this process is just as important as the outcome, and we are committed to ensuring that Democrats across our state can have confidence in both. Unfortunately, Graham Platner's team has repeatedly reached out to us in an attempt to put their thumb on the scale of what this process looks like.
14: Executive Director Devin Murphy Anderson says Democrats in Maine need to focus on defeating longtime incumbent Republican Senator Susan Collins this November. Global news 24 hours a day and whenever you want it with Bloomberg News Now. I'm Michael Barr, and this is Bloomberg. More now with Tom and Paul.
2: Thanks so much. I appreciate it, Michael Barr. Dara Doyle leading our coverage today on the NATO summit. This is the ongoing thread we have the news flow there. Yep. The president said he may launch strikes on Iran tonight. Mr. Trump threatens to take Karg Island, reimpose blockade. The two lead stories as well. Dow, negative 494 from New York City. It's Bloomberg Surveillance. 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
2: Good morning, everyone. Boy, have we failed. We've been SpaceX free today.
13: Free, exactly.
2: What do? You dial 1-800 Elena Papina. She is with us off the equities desk, under 150. It really hasn't broken support, but here we are. 35 sell side ANR recommendations. What's the zeitgeist at 149?
30: There is a lot of concern about profitability, about its management structure, about how Elon Musk is going to manage SpaceX.
2: Wasn't it there at 200?
30: The sentiment has changed. You know, there was a lot of euphoria in late June, early July. The tide has shifted with the broader market, with those geopolitical concerns on the rise, with valuation concerns on the rise, with earnings season around the corner. So there are a lot of questions that investors need answers for.
13: Looking at the ANR function, Tom, that you referenced here, 29 buy recommendations, 5 holds, and 1 sell. So there you go, with an average price target of $236.
2: Right. Do you trust the accounting? I'm saying this professionally. I mean, they got like major accounting, right?
30: Yeah.
2: They have legit auditing.
30: Yeah. Well, how do you put a price tag on those potential plans that are years down the road?
2: I got earnings August 17th.
13: Oh, boy.
2: What are we going to learn on August 18th?
30: We're going to learn a lot about whether those valuations are justified. Now, the street high target for SpaceX is $800 in the next 12 months over at Raymond James.
13: Great.
30: That implies a valuation of over $10 trillion. Now, a lot needs to go right in order for that valuation to ever become a reality. Now, we're going to find out whether or not we're getting any closer to that.
2: I don't understand how you get that. Paul, you've been in those meetings. How do you get that by your committee?
13: Oh, yeah.
2: 200 to 800?
13: Yeah. You just kind of say, I'm guessing they just said Elon, and that's it. That's you just say Elon. Elena, do we know, I don't know if it was in the prospectus, do we know how much time Elon's allocating to SpaceX versus Tesla versus all the things he does. He does. He's so busy with so many different companies and investments.
2: But you.
30: Yeah, Paul, that's a billion-dollar question. You know, there are a lot of conversations about a potential merger between Tesla and SpaceX. And
13: right.
30: now that would make Elon's job easier. But then a lot of people, you know, I'll just say this. A lot of people love and hate Elon Musk. He has his army of fans. But
2: right.
30: this sentiment has a lot to do with the broader market. And now geopolitical risk is back on the rise and, you know, concerns are rising.
2: Free cash flow 3 years ago, 105 positive, I think, a million. Then negative 5.4 billion, negative 14 billion, modeling out negative 30 billion, and then it gets worser, negative 56 billion. Elena, I've never seen that FA screen on the Bloomberg terminal.
30: Yeah, based on my CFA, unfinished CFA charter, you know, the company is yet to turn a profit. And, you know, the math is not math in terms of when you combine that to the lofty multiples that investors are putting in on Tesla. When are those multiples going to become a reality?
2: 48 seconds. What did you observe with the team? You should see her team over there.
13: Yeah,
2: I mean, she has like six interns. We have two.
13: Yeah.
2: I don't know what that's about.
13: Player.
2: But, you know, Elena, when you look at yesterday in the NASDAQ insert, what was the observation of SpaceX as part of the NASDAQ?
30: The short takeaway is it added to the volatility in the Nasdaq 100. The takeaway I want to lead you guys with is tech volatility is now at a 20-year high next to the S&P 500.
2: This has been great. She's knocked the market down 100 points. Elena Pepina, thank you so much. The Dow, negative 518 points. Nasdaq does much, much better than futures. 3-4 hours ago, I'm going to be optimistic here, flat, even though I got red on the screen. The VIX was at 18 level. It's come in sprightly. Yes, up 1 point, 17.14, but nevertheless, good. Paul and I are watching oil, $78 on Brent crude, West Texas Intermediate, from that 69 level, comes out to a 73 level as well. Hey, San Francisco, Eric Valentine made them. Third Eye.

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2: With SRN News, I'm Rich Thomason in Washington. It's over. In words of President Trump, frustrated with the Iranian leadership, the president says the ceasefire with Iran, that's history.
3: They're led by sick people, and they're vicious, violent people. And if they had a nuclear weapon, they'd use it. As far as I'm concerned, it's over.
2: The president lashing out at Iran's leaders following Iran's attack on several tankers in the Strait of Hormuz. The U.S. responded, launching strikes on Iranian military targets, and the president says that the U.S. is now preparing for another night of attacks on Iran, continued retaliation for its attacks on commercial vessels in the strait. The U.S. has also revoked a license that authorized the sale of Iranian oil abroad. On Wall Street this morning, stocks are in the red. The Dow is down just over 500 points. This is SRN News.
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9: 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We've got mostly cloudy skies and a high of 83.
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21: We lost power sometime in the night. Everything went dark. No phones, nothing. Just me, my sister, and my mom. All we had was this little battery radio. Then this voice came on, calm as anything, telling us where Katrina was, where the water was rising, what roads were going, where to go. And I remember thinking, as long as we can hear that voice, we are not alone.
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4: 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In a barn. And now, the winds are picking up. Wait, we're getting reports it's jumped the street. Entire blocks are catching. People are leaving their homes. They're being told, everyone head for the lake. This is spreading faster than anyone expected. They're telling us to head for the lake now. Flames are leaping from rooftop to rooftop. The sky is glowing. There's embers falling like rain. We'll keep you informed.
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0: President of Gunderson Capital Management. Here is professional money manager, Bill Gunderson.
1: And welcome to the Tuesday edition. The post, is today Wednesday, Tuesday? I forget. But it is the post. What a couple of great World Cup.
2: The Wednesday edition.
1: Oh, the Wednesday edition. Yeah. That's right. Yesterday was Taco Tuesday. Today is Strait of Hormuz Wednesday, as the ceasefire seems to be ending very quickly. But you know what? This is Bill Gunderson. It's the Best Stocks Now show. The market actually is not doing that bad. We're up 1% on the day. I was shocked to see that. When I looked at our own stocks that we own. But overall, the market is off today, especially the Dow Jones Industrial Average. It is currently down, world indices we go to. It's down 447 points or 85 basis points on that Strait of Hormuz news. The NASDAQ is down 90. But the memory stocks are doing well today, so go figure. The NASDAQ is at 25,733. The big winner is oil. I don't know who wins. I guess if you own some oil stocks, how long will that rally last, however? Oil was up 5% yesterday, and it's up another 5% today. That's 10% in 2 days, and it pushes oil to 5%. The other thing I'm seeing is a rise in interest rates. The bond investors want a little higher rate with this global risk, and the 10-year's at 4.57% today. So welcome to today's Best Stocks Now show with professional money manager Bill Gunderson of Gunderson Capital Management, and I'm here with Barry Kite, our chartered financial analyst, and lots of exciting soccer yesterday. As I say, you know, these games in New York Jet Stadium, I remember watching Joe Willie Namath rack up the points, you know, throwing the ball down the field, predicting a win against the Baltimore Colts and Johnny Unitas back in whatever year that was. I remember watching that game. I think it was 16-7.
2: Super Bowl III.
1: But they racked up some points. And then you watch, last night you watched Colombia and Switzerland play for 7 hours, did they play? I don't know how, it seemed like 7 hours. And there's no score. No score. Okay, this is exciting. But if you're from Switzerland or if you're from Colombia, obviously it was very exciting. And, of course, they did win on a shootout. By one, but the Argentinian game was just unbelievable. One of the great classic sports games of all time in all sports. The comeback by Argentina. They scored three times, Barry, in 13 minutes. They were down 2-0.
2: Oh yeah, no, they were. Yeah, they were down 2-0, 74 in the 74th minute, and then I actually got a little bite to eat, a short lunch window yesterday, and
1: yeah.
2: In that 15 minutes where I was scarfing something down, I saw Argentina score three goals, which was amazing.
1: Amazing. So, it was one of the amazing performances of all time. I've even learned the Argentinian fight song, Bom Obamo, Argentina, Bom Obamo, Agnader. Now you even get Bill singing on the Best Stocks Now show today. But we're singing because we're up 1% today. Last time I looked, I was shocked. I go, oh, how much are we down today? When I read about the apparent ending of the ceasefire, which we've been saying is very fragile. But can you really make any kind of investment moves off of that very fragile ceasefire that... The ceasefire could be back on because we're now bombing Iran into submission once again, I guess. Some attacks here and there because of them shooting at some planes or some ships in the Strait of Hormuz. And that's got oil up 5% yesterday, 5% today. All of a sudden, at least for today, the fear of inflation is back. And where is that showing up the most? It's showing up in the 10-year bond. This has not been a good year for bond investing. It hasn't been a good decade for bond fund investing. It's been a terrible decade for bond funds, which have averaged about 1% a year over the last 10 years. But bonds are especially having a rough year this year, as that they've been pretty locked in at 4.5%, Barry, all year long. We haven't seen much move one way or another off of that, as I think Iran is the major factor, because when there's global conflict, bond investors say, look, I want more. I'm not going to buy your bonds at 4%. Give me 4.5% and I'll buy them. And that's what's going on. And now you've got the 10-year at 4.57. And what does that do to multiples, Barry? Describe the relationship between P.E. ratios and interest rates.
2: Yeah, and when you're calculating an expected PE ratio, how you kind of put an expected multiple right on the S&P each week, and then in your outlook in the newsletter, interest rates are in the denominator. So as interest rates go up, the expected multiple goes down. So in other words, when you've got you've seen it very, very low interest rates. Take the COVID era where PE ratios were elevated and were elevated for a while until the Fed started started raising interest rates, and as you saw, right, you got multiple contraction during that period.
1: Yes.
2: So an inverse relationship: as interest rates go up, multiples tend to go down.
1: Yes, and then they can turn right around again if the ceasefire is back on. So like I say, I don't think you can make any big decisions during this very volatile time period there in the Middle East that seems to swing back and forth. I think there's going to be a catalyst, and I think that might be what's behind the rally in the memory stocks today. Tomorrow is going to be a very big day in that space. The reason being is SK Hynix is going to do a massive IPO, not as big as SpaceX, but SK Hynix makes a whole heck of a lot more money and has better growth in sales and earnings and huge profit margins than SpaceX does. And the other thing I would say about this SK Hynix, I like the symbol, SKHY, which reminds me of sky high. The sky's the limit, okay? And, here's the deal. That thing is more oversubscribed, I want to say. I think I read that. I know it's very oversubscribed. What does that mean? That there's not enough shares to go around for the demand for this IPO. I don't think SpaceX was really like that, because it was kind of a flat open, really, to SpaceX, and then it's really kind of sold off ever since. I think all of the demand was already built into that stock. Anybody who wanted IPO shares had them. He made sure, it seems like, Elon Musk, that there were a lot of shares available to the average guy, the little guy out there. But I don't see that with SK Hynix. I think it's a lot tighter. I think they're controlling how many shares and who gets them a lot tighter. And because of this interest and earnings growth, which is phenomenal in the memory space, SK Hynix is going to be a hot deal. To me, that's a big catalyst for the memory stocks. And here's the other thought I have. With $400 in estimates for S&P 500 earnings next year, we do the math and we get 8,000 to 8,400 target price 12 months from now in the S&P 500. And then you have to say, what's going to drive the S&P 500 higher? Is it going to be the oil stocks? Is it going to be the ones floating the private credit? I don't think so, the financials. Is it going to be the big industrials, the lumbering? I don't think so. I think that the S&P 500 gets to 8,000 or 8,400 being propelled by the leading stocks in the market. If the market follows growth, if it follows earnings and growth in earnings, it's most of those gains in the S&P that are ahead that we predict are ahead, I think are going to come from the best growth stocks in the market today. That's just my thoughts on what has become kind of a controversial sector, but yet an explosive, just absolutely explosive sector in the market due to the tightness of the supply and just the explosion higher in earnings and cost. For these memory chips, which have always been kind of a dull area of the market, but AI has really lit a fire underneath them. Okay, when we come back, Iran strikes commercial ships in the Strait of Hormuz, and what is that causing? A ripple through the market. We'll be right back.
3: I'll be gone 500 miles when the day is done.
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0: It's the multiple. When you talk about the multiple compressing, it's going to compress the most in the highest multiple stocks, even though those stocks don't really have high multiples if you're looking at forward PE ratios, but they have the biggest profits in them. And when you get a risk-off mood, crypto's down $1,300 or $1,000 today. Crypto's back to $61,921. Gold is down 1.7%. We were talking about gold yesterday. I looked long and hard at the chart of gold. The only thing I can say about gold is maybe it's putting in a bottom.
1: Right.
0: Maybe. And I did see that China stepped up to the plate and is buying tons, not ounces, not pounds, tons of gold. They're buying the dip. China likes gold. What does China know? I don't know. But they're buying gold. And I don't really, it didn't get me that excited when I looked at the precious metal, the chart of the precious metal, nor did Bitcoin, which has never excited me. And the most troubling chart is the 10-year at 4.57 today. It's too high. It needs to come down. We'll be right back. Understand anymore. Well, the top brass don't like him talking so much. Anyone play.
2: That's our news. I'm Rich Thomason in Washington. Iran may have reaped the whirlwind by continuing to attack shipping in the Strait of Hormuz. The ceasefire with the U.S. now in tatters. President Trump says the U.S. is readying for another night of attacks on Iran, with potential targets to include civilian infrastructure as well as the energy hub of Karg Island. Along with military action, the U.S. has revoked a license that authorized the sale of Iranian oil abroad. Oil prices are on the rise. If Graham Plattner plans to drop out of the U.S. Senate race in Maine, the Democrat better do it soon. The deadline for abandoning the race is Monday. His support is drying up amid fresh sexual assault allegations against him. On Wall Street this morning, stocks are lower. The Dow is down 573 points. That's a loss of just over 1%. More details, srnnews.com.
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1: We're in our New York newsroom. It's just past midnight. Word is coming in that the luxury liner Titanic has struck ice in the North Atlantic. First reports tell us she's damaged, but stable, being taken under tow toward Halifax. Wait, hold on. We're, receiving a correction now. My God! The Titanic! She's gone down!
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0: Welcome back here to the final segment of today's Best Ducks Now show. I dropped somewhere along the way there, Barry. I hope you were able to pick it up where I left off.
1: I drug us across the finish line there. We got it.
0: You never know. Just all of a sudden, boom. You know, you're off the internet. Oh, well. The other thing I want to mention here, I'm looking at charts. One of the groups of charts that I look at every day are just some of the big bellwethers, like the bond market, okay, like gold, like Bitcoin. I'll tell you the ugly chart, but maybe it's coming down to its support level. The bond market, I'm looking at AGG. It does not look very good. That's a bad chart. That means interest rates are going higher and moving up. Mostly on this skirmish and the end of the ceasefire for now in the Middle East. And, of course, when interest rates go up and the bond market goes down, that does impact the stock market. And that's what you're seeing here recently, even though the memory stocks are having a good day. At least they were. I think they still are at the beginning of the day here today. Here's another stock that is kind of baffling for me. NVIDIA is reiterated as a buy at Bank of America. The firm sees a compelling value multiple. Now, I totally agree with that. And I do look at the chart. The best thing I can say about the chart is it's forming kind of a bottom here. It's come off 40. It's come off about 16% from its all-time high 2 months ago. So you're in a 16% correction in NVIDIA, which is now a $4.77 trillion company market cap. And with NVIDIA looking for 88% growth in earnings this year, and 41% growth in earnings next year, it just seems to me that the forward PE of 16 seems pretty cheap to me. And I would have to agree
1: with it. It's better than what people would consider some of these value plays out there. Pull up Johnson & Johnson or Procter & Gamble. Look at what their PE ratio is. I bet it's higher.
0: Yes, Bank of America says there's four major concerns with NVIDIA right now. Gross margin pressure from higher memory costs. Well, NVIDIA is the one buying all of this memory, a lot of it, for the AI and the data centers. But at the same time, I think they're probably able to pass that along to the customer. Competition from custom ASICs. Crowded investor ownership, and an unproductive use of cash, largely related to vendor financing compared to stronger buybacks and dividends. However, says Bank of America, our analysis suggests that NVIDIA's current valuation, investors might already be implicitly discounting an unjustified 30 to 35% headwind through their 27-28 earnings. Yes, and I think that's absolutely correct. With 88% growth in earnings this year and 41% growth in earnings next year expected, I don't call that a headwind. And I think there is too much of a discount being put on these fears for sure. Bank of America strongly disagrees with the EPS discount and sees an enhanced buying opportunity for a unique durable growth franchise now trading at a 7-year low, 18x forward PE. What do you say about that, Barry? 18x forward PE with growth of 41%. That is under 0.5 peg ratio.
1: Yeah, peg ratio. Right. Yeah. I mean, you look at these numbers, I mean, even with Micron, I mean, they got a PE of under 20. So there's, this whole talk about going, rotating from growth to value, And it's just hard for me to get my arms around when, you know, I'm going to sell the growth company and buy, you know, the value company, and the value company has a higher forward PE ratio.
0: Yeah.
1: It just doesn't compute. I don't know.
0: Right? Well, if you look at Johnson & Johnson, for instance, their forward PE is 20. And they're growing by, single digits. And NVIDIA is growing 41%, and their forward PE is 18, much less than Johnson. I guess they're saying, well, Johnson & Johnson's earnings are more predictable. Yeah, they are, single digits. And, 7%, 6%, 4%, that's what Johnson & Johnson has averaged. In fact, over the last 5 years, it's been 9% per year over the last 5 years, but they had 1 year in 2021. I think the average is more like 6, somewhere in there, percent. That's growth at Johnson & Johnson. And it's trading at a forward P.E. ratio of 20, 21, 22. And NVIDIA is at 18 with a 40% growth rate. Something doesn't add up there to me. We finally got a company that's being hit with tariff costs, and you'd never guess who it is. Kura Sushi. Well, I guess most of that sushi comes from Japan. I guess we place big tariffs on Japan products. And you've got a restaurant stock slowing down their growth, not building new units because they got hit by tariff cost. And they're lowering F20, I guess bluefin tuna, hamachi, sea urchins, and all this and that. Those tariffs on that is hard to pass along to the customer. Seaweed wrap, hard to pass along to the customer. Okay, well, we're all out of time. We'll see where all of this goes. It's all about the Strait of Hormuz right now, oil prices, interest rates, and the memory stocks. And tomorrow's big IPO of SK Hynix, which will be very interesting to watch. All right, if you'd like to get a four-week trial to the newsletter, the live trading alerts, full access to the Best Stocks Now app, give us a call for a four-week trial at GundersonCapital.com. You don't have to put in a credit card. There's nothing like that. We make that offer, which is a very generous offer. And if you'd like to talk to us about, if you're in a bunch of bond funds, what a terrible place to be over the last decade, and what a terrible place to be this year. I'm just telling you, that's what the numbers suggest. Very, very poor performance. Give us a call, set up an appointment at 855-611-BEST as we put together our tour for the rest of the year dates, which we should have ironed out here very soon. This is Bill Gunderson. Have a great day, everybody.
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4: With SRN News, I'm Rich Thomason in Washington. Iran may have reaped the whirlwind by continuing its attacks on shipping in the Strait of Hormuz. The ceasefire with the U.S. now lies in tatters.
5: I think it's over.
4: President Trump says the U.S. now preparing for another night of attacks on Iran, with the potential targets to include civilian infrastructure as well as the energy hub of Karg Island. Mr. Trump has harsh words for Iran's leadership.
5: As far as I'm concerned, it's just a waste of time dealing with them. They're liars. We make a deal. And they, if I make a deal with him, we have a deal. And he goes out, he talks. We make a deal. Everyone's agreed. No nuclear weapon. We make a deal. They go outside, talk to the press. They say, we never even talked about it.
4: Wall Street is nervous about the Iran situation. The Dow is down 673 points. This is SRN News.
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9: 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We've got mostly cloudy skies and a high of 83 this afternoon.
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15: On America's 250th birthday, we wonder, what if radio had been there from the start?
16: We're in our New York newsroom. It's just past midnight. Word is coming in that the luxury liner Titanic has struck ice in the North Atlantic. First reports tell us she's damaged, but stable, being taken under tow toward Halifax. Wait, hold on. We're, receiving a correction. My God! The Titanic! She's gone down!
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20: 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Just me, my sister, and my mom. 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
22: 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If you're a first-time listener, thank you for stopping by. As always, each and every week, I am your host, Josh Lilquist. And of course, I do have my good friend, and he is also a good pal. He is the one and the only Al Connexon back on the show today. Al, how are you doing today?
0: You know what? I feel great, Josh. How could you not feel great when the market's open and doing what it's doing?
22: You know, if it's during the week, market's open. If it's a weekend, obviously markets are closed, except for the crypto market. But there's always things that are moving. And I'll tell you what, Al, opportunity is there, ready to be taken.
0: Yeah, you know, more so than it has for many, many years. I mean, the opportunities are really coming fast and furious.
22: Yeah, I like that. And you must have just watched that movie, huh?
0: I did not, but...
22: 1, 2, 3, 4, 5, or 12. Which one was it?
0: None of them.
22: Oh, got it. Okay. Anywho,
0: I don't even know what you're talking about.
22: We can talk about movies all day long. We're going to talk about the markets instead here today. Before we do that, our sponsor, Trading Academy, on their 29th year, will be hitting 30 this month, Al, teaching people just like you how to invest and trade, whether you're brand new to the markets, don't know a stock from a stick, or you're a seasoned investor, but you're looking for more consistency. Trading Academy has strategies, plans, and guidance to help you navigate these volatile markets. And I'll tell you what, Al, they have locations all across the country. If you're listening to the show, have a location very close to you, and they host free investing and trading workshops locally, live, and in person just by texting the word trade to the number 210-210 for two seats. I'll give away some seats a little bit later. We'll talk about what's within that class. But I'll tell you what, Al, the volatility this past few weeks has been phenomenal.
0: Right.
22: You see, was it last week, SpaceX IPO?
0: Exactly.
22: And we were just talking about that before the show here. And, God, it was interesting. That opened up on, I think it was that Friday at about 150 roughly. And, you know, back down to that 150 area right now. It went up to 230.
0: Like an aborted launch.
22: Exactly. An aborted launch. Oh, when you're playing NEI over Pig's Tail, and they came back around. But anywho, some people may remember that from back in the olden days, as my dad would call it. But some great volatility, even with the stock, the regular stock market, the overall market. When we talk about the overall market, right, we usually talk about the S&P 500. And I'm looking at the ETF for the S&P 500 right around 700. 138, which means the overall market's right around 730, 740, depending on what you're looking at here. But, you know, you had the highs back on the beginning of June 2nd, roughly, dropped down to the 9th of June, went back up. It's like one of those accordions. It goes up, it goes down, and then we've seen some volatility to the downside again this week, and then Wednesday it rallied again. So I think investors are confused, and I think that's why so many people are coming to Trading Academy right now.
0: Exactly.
22: Because they're looking for help. They're looking for guidance on how to navigate these markets. Now, you meet with a lot of these people that are coming to Trading Academy, especially to these investing and trading workshops that they host all across the country, live, local, and in person. If you're listening to the show, very close to you right now. And several days per week, weekends, and you're helping people, first off, become acclimated with how the market works,
0: right,
22: how it functions, the different asset classes, income strategies, retirement strategies. But most importantly, how are you helping people build that confidence in trading and investing?
0: Well, the confidence comes from knowing that there are opportunities that you can actually take advantage of, and you have to be able to do that on a consistent basis. If you're looking for additional income or just building wealth for down the road, you need to be able to do something that allows you to be consistently successful. We see a lot of people come in and they have had some fantastic returns, and then they lost everything. You know, and you can't do that. If you want consistency, you can't have a win and then a loss, and then a win and then a loss. Mm-hmm. You know, and the people that really do well aren't shooting for the home runs every time. You know, it's like a baseball team. The team that hits singles, doubles, and triples is going to outplay or win more than a team that just every once in a while hits a home run.
22: I like that. And, you know, you kind of hit the nail on the head. The key to investing is consistency.
0: There you go. And then the thing to understand that it's movement of a price that really is what you want to concentrate on. If you buy something, price has to go up for you to benefit from it. If you're selling, you need the price to go down. So it's understanding that when a stock moves, it's not the news or an event that causes that to happen. It's buyers and sellers. It's institutional buyers and sellers. And here's the thing that really is important now, because things have changed over the years. You mentioned earlier, we're going into our 30th year. That's a phenomenal stat, really, because if you go back 30 years ago and you look at what was available for financial education, none of those places are around.
22: You know, I got to say it, Al. Were you still in diapers at that time?
0: Pretty much so. Thank you for bringing that up.
22: You're welcome.
0: But here's the thing. One of the big things that's changed is back then, years ago, when you were when you put a trade or investment together, there was a human being on the opposite side of that trade. Mm-hmm. Now it's a computer. And in those computers, this is one of the great things for us because we can take advantage of it.
22: Well, it just makes things a lot easier and accessible for us, too.
0: Well, yeah. But those machines, those computers, they can't help repeating themselves. You know, once it IDs a pattern and a pattern has been programmed into it, once it IDs that pattern, it keeps repeating what it's conditioned to do. And that's what we take advantage of. But the key is to be able to find kind of the beginning part of when they're taking their position.
22: Yeah, well, Trading Academy really specializes in identifying those buyers and sellers that you're talking about.
0: Exactly.
22: And it all comes down to having consistency, obviously, but a strategy to do that. So when you understand how the market works, how it functions, how the buyers and sellers move in the market, and it's just, and quite frankly, it's the same as been always. It's just an exchange of money from the people that don't know what they're doing to the people that do. And that's where training comes into play. That's where a strategy comes into play. That's where following a rules-based system comes into play, and then being decisive. And that's sometimes the hardest thing for people to do, is actually be decisive no matter what they're doing. But if you have a plan and your odds line up in your favor, all you really have to do, since it's all accessible via computer nowadays, all you got to do is be able to click that button and do that with confidence. And that's really what you help a lot of people, you know, you introduce these concepts and these strategies to people that are coming into these free trading and investing workshops that I'd like to give away some seats to. And we do these classes all across the country. Matter of fact, if you're listening to the show, we have a location very close to you, live, local, and in person. We have these workshops are during the day, the evening, weekends, weekdays as well. So anybody can attend. To come into one of these free investing and trading workshops, all you got to do is text. I know everybody texts these days. You probably have your phone in your right hand right now, and your thumb is on top, and your pinky is on the bottom. Text the word trade to the number 210-210 right now for two seats for a free trading and investing workshop to be introduced to how the market works, how it functions, and strategies designed for income strategies and retirement strategies. Text the word trade to the number 210-210. When you do that, you'll get a text right back. It'll be a link. All you got to do is click the link, and you can pick your own seat and date to those workshops near you. We have locations all across wherever you're at. Text the word trade to the number 210-210. Al, we got a lot more to discuss. We're going to talk about income strategies, retirement strategies, and how to get started if you're brand new. This is Josh and Al, Investing and Trading Live. 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
22: 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In the last segment, we discussed the opportunities that these markets bring with the volatility that we're seeing. Opportunity every single day. There's opportunities with income strategies, retirement strategies. As always, I am your host, Josh Lilquist. When we discuss these opportunities in these free investing and trading workshops, it allows people just like you to have that same opportunity and start to take action. If you want to attend one of those free trading and investing workshops where we dive into the markets, how they work, how they function, the opportunities that are there, income strategies, retirement strategies, all you got to do is text right now. So if you're driving, you might want to pull over. Text the word trade to the number 210-210 right now for two seats. That's text trade to the number 210-210. When you do that, you're going to get a text right back. It will be a link to our landing page in there. Yes, folks, it'll be a bunch of numbers and probably some letters. All you got to do is click that link, and you can pick your own date and time there, right? Goes straight to our landing page. If you do miss that, we'll make sure Ronnie gives you a call and ensure that you get the date and time that works for you. We have these workshops live, local, and in person near you in your community. We have classes that are probably in your backyard. Text the word trade to the number 210-210. So, also, follow and subscribe to the podcast. By the way, that's also free. 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So, on this next segment here, we have opportunities, as we discussed in that first segment, across the board. On this one here, let's talk about the income side of things, because as we know, there's a lot of people out there just like you that are probably working hard and working hard for your money to be able to get by and, you know, have some fun in your life, take some vacations, hopefully fund a retirement account. And you just have that drive to want to be able to do more, because there's always opportunities. And if you're looking for those opportunities, the market might be just that one. A couple of reasons. There are opportunities if you have a little bit of capital set aside. Obviously, it takes capital to get started and a little bit of time. Then you just need an internet connection. Rather than having to go to another job, J-O-B, to take away time from your family, your loved ones, the things that you want to do, the soccer games, the baseball games, the basketball games, the track meets, all that stuff. Rather than doing that, why not use the market? Because the market's open 24 hours a day. The market has opportunity every single day, as I mentioned, as long as you have some capital, some time, but most importantly, the skill to do that. Now, we discuss what those skills are in these free investing and trading workshops that a lot of you have been texting into when you text the word trade to the number 210-210. But once you have those skills, obviously you have a plan, you have a step-by-step process, and that's where Trading Academy comes into play. Because if you don't understand how to do it now, which is totally fine. Not many people do. You're not taught how to invest and trade in school, how to manage money or anything in school, whether it's high school, college, grad school. You're just not. That's why Trading Academy exists. On almost their 30th year this month here in June, teaching people just like you how to do just that, building the skills and building the confidence to have those opportunities. So, Al, with a lot of these people that are coming into these workshops, and you discuss those income strategies to build more now for later, but also to have those opportunities so they can still have that, hopefully, you know, what their goal is maybe a secondary strategy, income strategy, so they can still go to those games, those meets, those family outings, those barbecues, whatever that may be. How are you helping people bridge that gap to be able to be from where they are now to where they want to be and do that in a time frame that makes sense for them?
0: Well, the first thing is to identify where they want to be. What are your goals? What are your dreams? Not just what you think you can achieve based on what maybe has happened to you in the past, but let's look at what your dreams are and then see if there's a way to help get you to the point where you can achieve those dreams. You know, you mentioned a couple of things. The most valuable thing that everybody has is time, and time decays every day. And most of our time when we're younger, up to maybe in our 60s, is spent working. You know, we spend a lot of time in a job, unfortunately for most people, that they don't really enjoy. And then they find that when they retire and they're going into what should be their golden years. It's not. There just isn't enough money there. So I guess one of the things that we look at and try to get across to people is you get a job to pay the bills, but you learn to invest if you want the opportunity to be wealthy. And there's a difference between investing or trading for income and investing for your long-term portfolios, maybe your down-the-road retirement accounts. So number one, let's find out, what are you? Are you a trader or are you an investor? As a trader, if you're looking for additional income, you're going to be a trader. That means you get into something and out of it on a short time frame.
22: I want to interrupt you there for a second, Al,
0: okay.
22: Because I don't want people to think they have to be, quote-unquote, a trader. I just want to, let's just call it using the market for an income strategy.
0: Yeah.
22: Because people sometimes qualify themselves and they think they're a trader. You don't have to be a quote unquote trader. You're just a regular person that uses the markets.
0: Yeah. It's just the way you use the market for income is different than the way you should use it for your long-term portfolio.
22: So that's just the terms that we're using here on the show today.
0: Exactly. So if you're looking for short-term income, you're not making money on the growth of a company. You don't really care what the company is going to look like in 5 or 10 or 15 years. You're making money on the movement of the stock price, regardless of whether it's up, down, or stagnant. And those are the opportunities that we're talking about. So let's first of all, figure out where you are. What is it that you need to do? Because most financial advisors, most brokers, and most of the advice you might get on TV just tells you to put a portfolio together and then hold on to it. Just start to accumulate things. Well, that's not going to help you. If you're supposed to hold on to something for 10, 20, 30 years, how does that benefit you now? If you want to spend more time with your kids, you want to travel, maybe you want to go fishing or whatever it is that you have fun doing, how does that long-term portfolio help you now? That's where the value of income comes in. I think that we can look at that as probably the most priceless skill in the world. Once you learn the skills to generate income, you use that for the rest of your life. You use it now to be able to maximize the value of the time that you have. You also can use it when you go into retirement, because a lot of people these days find when they go into those retirement years, which is now maybe 10, 20, 30 years, as opposed to maybe 5 or 10, 20, 30 years ago. That's a long time period. And for a lot of people, their 401k

0: educated on or made aware of. We do that. We show people how, no matter what you're doing, whether you're trading in stocks or exchange-traded funds, index funds, mutual funds, or the options market, the futures market, the Forex market, foreign exchange market, there are strategies and things that you need to learn to be able to properly use any one of those. And that's what we do. We have the availability of educators that are, you're really experts in any one of those areas, and we can basically deal with anybody's financial life, whether you're looking at generating additional income or putting something together for the future.
1: Yeah, and if that's you, if you're driving right now and you're thinking that you want to have more opportunities for income strategies, or maybe you're at home sitting in the garage just hanging out, tinkering around in the garage doing some different things, to come into one of these free trading and investing workshops, it's pretty simple. Everybody has a phone in their hand, or they'll probably have it in their hand right now. It's probably their left hand. They might even be scrolling right now while they're listening to the show. If you want to come into one of these investing and trading workshops, live, local, and in person in a community near you, we have locations, actually several locations if you're listening to the show, very close to you. Just text the word trade to the number 210-210 right now for two seats for a free trading and investing workshop. If you're driving, you might want to pull over. Text the word trade to the number 210-210. And these are classes where we've taught thousands, just like you, how to make smart investing decisions. Text the word trade to the number 210-210 for two seats. When you do that, you'll get a text right back. It'll be a link to our landing page, and you can pick your own seat and time there. We have these classes during the days, evenings, weekends. Anybody can attend. Text the word trade to the number 210-210. Now, with these income strategies, you have to understand which assets to use as well.
0: Correct.
1: So you talked about the stock market. I think that was in the first segment, mm-hmm. maybe in a little bit of the second segment.
0: Correct.
1: Sometimes I don't listen when you're talking, but I think that's when you did.
0: Good to know.
1: It's a good thing we're not too far along in the show here today, right? But that's everybody knows the stock market.
0: Mm-hmm.
1: Now, there are other assets out there where you can use less capital, you have efficiency of time, schedule, all that jazz. So discuss briefly what those assets are. And I know we do a deep dive of these in the free trading and investing workshop,
0: mm-hmm.
1: but do a little overview on some of these other assets. And I would call it, opportunities.
0: Mm-hmm. Yeah, and that's exactly what they are. And this is these assets that I'm going to talk about. All of the professional traders use them. The hedge funds use them. The big investment firms use them. They just basically don't want you to know how to do them. They want that kind of for themselves. So we're talking about things like options. What's option? Option is a contract that you trade on something. It gives you the right but not the obligation to buy that something is typically a stock at a certain price during a certain time period. You can participate with high-priced stocks that are maybe trading at $400, $500, $600 a share. You can be participating with the movement of 100 shares for less than $1,000. There's a number of different strategies within the options family. We talk about all of those, but typically people just concentrate on one or two that they really get good at. The futures market, that's where you're looking at whether something will be worth more in the future or less in the future. It's basically a digital contract on something like all the major stock markets, all the indexes, the foreign markets, foreign stock markets, commodities, corn, sugar, soybeans. You know, I have to say it, Josh, his favorite?
1: Lean hogs.
0: How about gold, silver? You trade that in the futures market. Oil, currencies, interest rates, a number of different things, which gives you a huge amount of opportunities, and it's open almost 24 hours a day. Fantastic asset to trade if you're looking at really short-term income. And when we talk about short-term, that's up to you. You decide, for some people it might be daily, for some people weekly or monthly, but you decide what that time period is, and then we help structure a personal trade plan based on that time period. The foreign exchange market, commonly called the Forex market, you're looking at the difference in exchange rates between two different currencies. Trades is one with one symbol, but there's two different currencies involved. That does trade 24 hours a day. The leverage just for the Forex market is 50-1, which means each dollar that you have in a portfolio could potentially control something worth $50. So a $2,000 portfolio potentially could control something worth $100,000. That's how you get the maximum value out of each dollar. Look at every dollar you have as an

0: employee. You want to get the maximum productivity out of each employee. And that's probably going to mean you're going to need to use one of these leveraged assets. What if you're in a position where maybe you need to rebuild? Maybe you went through a divorce or a death in the family or a bad job situation or maybe a business that went sour and you're kind of in a hole that you need to build out of. Just by following what most people do, getting mediocre returns is not going to be what's going to get you out of that hole. You need to be able to do something that gives you the potential to have better returns. All of those assets I just mentioned, options, futures, in the foreign exchange market, give you that opportunity.
1: Yeah, and those opportunities, they're open 24 hours, as Al was, you know, alluding to. And those opportunities are every single day. And they just don't tell you, as I mentioned in the first segment, they don't teach it in school, high school, college. That's why Trading Academy is the world leader, quite frankly, in financial literacy. Yeah. Changing lives worldwide on whether it's income strategies, retirement strategies, how to make smart decisions within all those. And they have free trading and investing workshops to dive into the futures market, the forex market, the options market, and how to have those opportunities for you. So to come into one of these free trading and investing workshops, all you got to do is text the word trade to the number 210-210 right now. That's text trade to the number 210-210 for two seats for a free trading and investing workshop that discusses income strategies, futures, forex, options, even the stock market. Text the word trade to the number 210-210. We got a lot more to discuss. This is Josh and Al, investing and trading live. Do not turn that dial.

0: What if the next chapter of your life could be the one where everything changes? 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But the truth is, wealth isn't just for the lucky or the elite. 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
1: Hey y'all, this is Shannon Hodge. Psalm 116 reminds us of giving thanks. Give thanks to the Lord, for He is good. His faithful love endures forever. Has the Lord redeemed you? Then speak out. Tell others He has redeemed you from your enemies. 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
2: 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We've got mostly cloudy skies this morning and warming up to a high of 83.
0: 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I am your host, Josh Lilliquist. On the last segment, we talked about those income strategies and trying to remove those what-ifs to confidence investing in your investing and trading. A lot of people live off what-ifs, but if you had a strategy, imagine this, you had a strategy that eliminated those what-ifs. You knew when you were going to get in, when to get out, proper risk management, so that way you can walk away from your computer and let it execute automatically for you when you're protected on both ends. And Trading Academy is the world leader in financial education, financial literacy, bringing these what-ifs and eliminating that and changing that to confidence, mm-hmm. Al, in your investing and trading. They have local academies near you in your community, and they host investing and trading workshops live, local, and in person. Text the word trade to the number 210-210 right now for two seats for that investing and trading workshop, live, local, and in person near you. Text the word trade to the number 210-210. 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All you got to do is click that link. 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But, you know, I just want to kind of dive into this a little bit, because a lot of people have what I would call a stock portfolio.
3: Right.
0: Now, you look at the stock market, the overall market, yes, we're still at all-time highs. Even though we had some volatility this week and some, you know, decent-sized drops, it's not phasing anybody. Let's be real. Now, let's look at a couple stocks here. Let's start with NVIDIA. From the highs, down about 14%. Apple, not quite as bad, but Apple is down about 9%. Tesla, from their highs, down about 23%. I don't even want to bring this one up, but Nike, down about 75% from their highs. Coinbase, also not looking too good. I mean, if, in my very biased opinion, depending on what direction you're looking to do. But this one, Coinbase, down about 64% from their highs. Meta, down about 27% from their highs. So those are just some high flyers, we'll call it. You know, since we're talking about some of the Magnificent Seven, let's find Netflix here. I didn't look at Netflix earlier, but let's see what we got with Netflix. Al, do you know what Netflix is down right now?
3: I do not.
0: Well, let's type it in here. And Netflix is not looking too good. Is also down about 38% from their highs, and that's usually a more volatile stock. Mm-hmm. So those are some stocks that almost everybody knows, and the majority, they were all down. Now, what is propping this market up then? I mean, you got to really think about what is actually propping this market. And if a lot of people have stocks in their portfolio, they're not doing as well as they might think they are. So there are ways and different strategies to not be in just stocks, especially in a retirement account. Mm-hmm. You can do options on stocks.
3: Exactly.
0: Which there's strategies to collect premiums. So you don't really care where price goes. You just have to have the right strike price, which we'll discuss, you know, what some of those opportunities are in these workshops. But when you're in just a one directional strategy in one asset, which would be stocks, and which that's probably the majority of the public, that's very risky, if you ask me, because over time, we know those strategies don't really work that well over time, because your returns keep getting lower and lower and lower. Now, let's discuss, you know, you have the options market to utilize stocks, you have other opportunities with currencies and the futures market. What are some of the other opportunities that people have? Because let's be real, these stocks are, a lot of the big names are down, and people are probably down further than they think. But there are also potential buying opportunities when it's actually cheap. So what does an investor, or we'll call it an investor, do since we're talking about retirement accounts? What do they do to make smart decisions in their retirement accounts, but actually have the confidence doing that?
3: Well, you know, we're not saying you should not have a stock portfolio, because
0: They
3: have their place, but you need to be able to find the right stocks, and you need to be able to find the right time to get into them, and you need to be able to know how to protect those. Like you mentioned Netflix. Well, when Netflix hit its high, there was a way that people could have protected that. They wouldn't have had to even sell the stock, but they could have had basically the same thing as an insurance policy. If you have a large portfolio of a number of stocks, and you're not playing, like we said before, playing defense, if you don't have the knowledge to use the strategies to protect those assets, then when the market does correct or crash, then you're going to see your portfolio basically, a good part of it, disappear.
0: Well, just breaking that down a little further with Netflix, you know, there are probably a lot of listeners or people that have held Netflix from, we'll say, I don't know, 2022, and it went up 698%. Right. So let's call it 700%. Now it being down almost half of that, people have lost half of what they had. So like you're talking about, there are strategies to protect those gains.
3: Right.
0: You know, several strategies to do with options if you hold these bigger stocks that have had historical gains.
3: Right. It's all part of managing your portfolio, managing trades. Those are the things that we teach our students too. But here's the other thing, Josh, a lot of these stocks, the stocks that have really driven this market, are very high priced. So if most of the people in the country are living paycheck to paycheck, how do they afford to buy those stocks? That's another one of the reasons that you want to learn how to generate additional income. Once you learn that, once you have that, you've mastered that strategy, the income strategy, you can use the market sort of like an ATM machine. Not only can you use additional income while you're still working to maybe elevate your lifestyle, but maybe you take some of that and you start to invest in some of these stocks. And again, you have to know the way to identify the right ones, but it's more than just identifying the right stock or the right company. It's identifying the right time to get into it, and then how to manage that position once you're in it. But I think it really points to the importance of income, because the wealth part of your portfolio, of your life, the retirement part, really is dependent on your ability to generate more income. You know, if your paycheck just pays for all the bills that you have every month, maybe a little bit of fun, hopefully, and there's none or very little left to put into a retirement account, by the time you retire, that retirement account's not going to look too good. Well, there are ways that you can do things differently to make sure that, you know, you have that additional income. So when you do retire, you realize, you know what, I either have enough money in my retirement account, or I now know how to generate income, so it doesn't make that much difference how much I have in my retirement account. No, what if there was a strategy you could use that really combines three of the most important parts of what you need in a what we would consider to be an ideal retirement account? One that protects your assets, one that pays you, in other words, you have an ongoing source of income, and then one that multiplies what you have in that retirement account. That's a strategy that we have. We can talk to you about that in these classes that Josh has been talking about. But we have a lot of people come in who maybe had businesses and they sold a business or maybe sold some properties. They've got some money. They need to know what to do with it. They want to protect it because when we see this kind of volatility, a lot of people that started with a large amount of money end up with not a large amount of money because they didn't manage the risk. They didn't manage their portfolios properly. So that three-part process, it's protecting what you have, paying you an ongoing source of income, and then multiplying the returns that you get, you can get in that portfolio. That's what our strategy called strategic income will provide. Unfortunately, Josh, most people go to the kind of the old standby, the mutual funds. Yeah. You know, and they think that because they have somebody managing those accounts that they're going to do well. Here's the problem. 89.9% of all large cap mutual funds underperformed the S&P 500 in 2025. That's almost 90%. If you look out, you stretch it out to 15 years, because what most advisors say, if you just hold on to something for 15 years or longer, you'll do well. Over 15 years, that got worse. Over 90% of the large cap active equity funds lagged the index. Over 20 years, 94% of all domestic funds underperformed the S&P 500. So what people have been led to believe is the way to go is not providing the returns they get. What it is providing basically is locking you into keeping your money with a broker or one of the brokerage firms so they can continue to make money off of you.
4: Yeah, and that's the kind of the reality is you have to be doing the same strategies as the institutions and banks are doing. People are running right out of money, and it's because you're being told to do certain things. And imagine you have the opportunity or even the skill, which would be the next step,
3: right,
4: is had the skills to do that same thing, to do the things that you want to do for the choices that you want to make. And we talk about those retirement strategies, retirement opportunities in these investing and trading workshops, and that we have live, local, and in person near you. Text the word trade to the number 210-210 right now for two seats for that. In these classes, we'll talk about retirement accounts, retirement strategies, and the opportunities that you actually have that you may not know about. Text the word trade to the number 210-210 right now for two seats. Al, we're going to tie it all together coming up in the next segment here. Folks, stay tuned. Do not turn that dial. This is Josh and Al, Investing and Trading Live. We will be right back.
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7: When Abraham Lincoln was elected president in 1860, America stood on the edge of collapse. Over the next 4 years, the Civil War claimed more than 700,000 lives and tested whether our republic could endure. As the war drew to a close, Lincoln looked beyond victory. He looked toward healing. In his second inaugural address, he challenged the nation, "Let us strive on to bind up the nation's wounds, to achieve and cherish a just and lasting peace." Lincoln understood that preserving the greatest experiment in self-government required more than winning a war. It required the character to restore what had been broken. More than 160 years later, America still faces division. The question is not whether we'll disagree. The question is whether we still have the wisdom and the character to heal together.
4: 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As always, I am your host, Josh Lilliquist. And on the last segment, we cover those retirement strategies, those retirement concepts, and hopefully we can inspire people to do this yourself. Learn the skills, learn the techniques, the concepts, and how to make smart investing decisions. And hopefully that'll keep more of your money, because it's not always about making that money. It's about how much you keep. And that's one of the things I think the market has really disguised or kind of led people to believe that the market it's up right now. Quite frankly, it's only up about 7% on the year, which really isn't a lot. But it's getting people to think how easy it is. Well, right now, technically, it probably is a little bit easy. But it doesn't last forever. So the key is to keep what you have and continue to grow that in any type of market. And that's why we have these free investing and trading workshops that we do live, local, and in person near you to help you do this properly. Do this with steps. Do this with rules and an actual strategy. If you're looking for that, if you're driving right now and you're looking for that strategy, come into one of these free investing and trading workshops, live, local, and in person by texting the word trade to the number 210-210. I did mention, if you are driving, you might want to pull over. Text the word trade to the number 210-210 right now for two seats for a free investing and trading workshop, live, local, and in person near you, where we talk about retirement accounts, income accounts, how to make smart in investing and trading decisions within both of those. Text trade to the number 210-210. When you do that, you'll get a text right back. There will be a link to our landing page in that text. It's just going to be a bunch of numbers and letters. All you got to do is click that link, you know, move your thumb over about a quarter of an inch, click that link, and it'll bring you straight to the landing page. When you go to the landing page, all you got to do is pick the best date and time for you. In the location that you're at right now, there's probably going to be more than one opportunity, because we do these free investing and trading workshops all across the area where you're at right now. So we're probably near your backyard. Pick the best location that fits for you and your spouse. Text the word trade to the number 210-210. One for you and one for a friend. Also, follow and subscribe to the podcast. That's Investing and Trading Live, wherever you listen to your podcasts, on Apple Podcasts, iHeartRadio, Spotify, and the Odyssey app. Al, on this next segment here, I think it's time we summarize a little bit what we've been talking about today. We've talked about at the beginning how great the opportunities are in the markets. There's so many opportunities every single day. And I think you mentioned in the futures market, the S&P 500 has...
3: And the NASDAQ.
4: And the NASDAQ have roughly about $6,000 of opportunity. That's just based off of the activity in the market each day. Now, we'll discuss what that might look like when you come into these free investing and trading workshops. It doesn't mean you're going to get that just by going and buying the S&P 500. So don't go do that, my friends. So we talked through that. So the opportunities are endless. The strategy that you need needs some rules. It needs some steps within that. You need to be decisive and follow that strategy and click the mouse, because trading investing is just a click of a button away nowadays. You can do it all on a computer. Quite frankly, you can do it all on a phone now as well. We also talked about income strategies by using other assets other than just the stock market. The stock market is available, but it requires a little bit more capital than you need with the futures or the Forex market. Also, those markets are open 24 hours a day. So that allows people just like you that are listening right now to have the opportunity to do this any time of day, because it is open around the clock. So you have those perks, we'll call it, with these different assets. We talked about retirement accounts with 401ks and IRAs and some of the things that you might want to understand when before getting into retirement. But also, it's not always about what you make. It's about what you keep. But I think the most important thing here, Al, is we've inspired so many people that are coming into these free investing and trading workshops to get started.
3: Right.
4: Now, when people come into these workshops, they're coming in, some are brand new, others have done some investing and trading. A lot of you radio listeners right here that are listening now are looking to get started, or you've done some trading, but you want more consistency. And really, it all comes down to having better choices in your life. Now, I want you to discuss a little bit what's covered in these workshops, just so people understand what they're getting into.
3: Yeah, one of the things that we really want to concentrate on, Josh, is telling people or showing people how they can trade right along with the people that are moving prices. And those are the people that would be the Wall Street, what we call smart money, or the elephants, the big money out there. Firms like Goldman Sachs, JP Morgan, people like Warren Buffett, if they're moving the market, and people have to admit that there are people that are profitable, that are successful in trading. And if there are, why not just follow what they're doing? The great thing for us is that you don't have to do all the work. Somebody is doing it for you. So we want to get that across. We talk about that in these workshops. We talk about our core strategy, our investment strategy, that we've kind of covered components of it during this radio show. But with that strategy, you're making decisions based on what the big money is doing, and you're also learning how to do this in a way where you're controlling your emotions. As a human being, again, as I mentioned earlier, your emotions are always going to get in the way. You want to remove those as much as possible from making your decisions. We'll talk about the different assets. We'll start introducing you to those assets and then show you how we can go into detail on those, helping you determine what's the right asset or assets for you to trade. We'll talk about risk management, and that's really important. We'll talk about what the ideal portfolio is. What is that? It's one that has market crash protection, one that is beating the market, whether it's going up or down, and one that has huge growth potential. Those are the components that you want to put into your trading life. We're going to cover a number of things in these classes. Hopefully, by the time we're done with this free class, you're going to be able to make a decision as to whether being in these markets, if there's opportunities there that you feel will benefit you, is this something that you want to take advantage of? And it doesn't make any difference where you are now. It's never too late to do something, but you have to take a step. You have to take the first step. You have to take action to do that. And we want to help you do that. We're there with you to kind of help you walk down the right path that's there for you. What we require, what we look for is a commitment to learn. We're going to provide all the information for you. We're going to provide the tools, the resources, the knowledge, the skill building. But then you have to have the discipline to use the strategy that we teach you. We talked earlier about how it's a rules-based, step-by-step strategy. Just have the discipline to follow that. That's the most important thing. And then, as Josh, I think, alluded to in this last segment, you have to be decisive. These markets are moving really fast. And the movement each day, in what we call the average true range, is huge, which means that you can get into something, have a return very quickly, and then have it taken away from you very quickly. You have to be decisive about entering and exiting positions. And we talk about the three different components of a trade. There's the entry, there's an exit if you're wrong, so you never have a big loss. There's an exit if you're right, so you maintain the profit that is there for you. And to be honest with you, the most important thing, and people usually get this wrong, because I always ask people, what's the most important thing? Is it risk management? Is it the entry? Is it the exits? The most important thing really is the entry. That entry price that's going to determine the amount of returns that you get. So you have to use a strategy that shows you how to identify the exact, or as close to possible as, the right entry price where institutional activity will move it in the direction you need it to go. And that also gives you the position that has the least amount of risk and the greatest profit potential. But your profit potential is going to be determined by that entry price that you have identified.
4: Yeah, I think that was a lot, right? And there's a lot that's covered in these workshops. They're about an hour and a half or so, you know, maybe 2 hours long, depending on who teaches those at, right? Right, Al? Would you think any different there?
3: Yep.
4: That is
3: correct.
4: That's why we try to make these, and they are a little bit fun. We try to have some fun on the show. You know, if you listen to the podcast, you can check out some of the outtakes that we have on the show here. But you got to have some fun in this industry. And in these workshops, you know, one of the comments that we get is, you actually made learning this fun. And I want to invite you to get started, to learn more about how to get started in these markets if you're brand new, or if you've been investing and trading for many years and you need to level up a little bit. To come in one of these free investing and trading workshops, all you got to do is text the word trade to the number 210-210 right now for two seats for this investing and trading workshop. Live, local, and in person. One of the cool things, Al, is I actually had a person say, man, I'm so glad there was actually people here. And because none of this really exists anywhere else. There isn't real free investing workshops to help people get started. There's no financial literacy courses. Well, I guess there might be somewhere, but that actually is by a real financial educator. And that's all what the Trading Academy does is financial education. And real people that have been in the markets for many years and have been trained on strategies and risk management, all the things that Al has been talking about here today. So one last set of giveaway for these seats for this investing and trading workshop. Text the word trade to the number 210-210 right now for two seats. Al, we have discussed a lot today. We do this each and every single week. I don't even know how we come up with new topics, but hit them up with today's tip of the week.
3: Well, you know, time keeps moving. It never stops. And we can't return to the time that's already passed. All that's left are the lessons left behind and the regret for not doing something or doing something differently. Life won't just happen to you. You need to take action and make things happen instead of waiting for things to magically work out. In life, the difference between people that achieve their goals and those that don't is those that achieve their goals simply took action. So if you want to or need to make a change in your financial life, that means taking a chance. And sometimes to realize that change, you have to do something you haven't done before.
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14: The ceasefire is off. Welcome to the Wednesday edition as President Trump delivers that message from the NATO summit in Turkey after Iran attacked ships in the strait and the U.S. responded with heavy strikes late yesterday. We're going to get the latest here on what could be a return to full-out war from the president himself. We got a two-minute warning a short time ago from Ankara, where President Trump is going to be holding forth in a news conference with reporters who have been waiting some time now for his arrival. He is set to be at the podium in just a moment. You're going to hear this unfold live and unfiltered here on Bloomberg Radio. Thanks for being with us. The president has already spoken multiple times today and has made a lot of news. Yes, the ceasefire over, in his words, as he spoke on the sidelines of a meeting with President Zelensky of Ukraine. Let's listen.
15: To me, I think it's over. I don't want to deal with them anymore. They're scum. As far as I'm concerned, it's over. I'll speak to our negotiators. They want to negotiate. They're good people. As far as I'm concerned, it's just a waste of time dealing with them. They're liars. As far as I'm concerned, it's over.
14: President Trump also meeting with NATO Secretary General Mark Rutte, referring to the Iranians as liars, cheats, and sick people. Scum, he called them. He said, I will let our wonderful negotiators keep talking if they want, but I don't see it. Now, this, of course, is not the only issue that is percolating at the NATO summit in Ankara. There have been many questions, of course, about the U.S. policy regarding Ukraine, and we have breaking news there as well. As you heard introduced, an idea introduced on this program at this time yesterday, when we spoke with Melinda Herring from the Atlantic Council, the idea of licensing Ukraine to be able to make the Patriot interceptor missiles that it needs so badly. That has happened. And when President Trump was asked about a reciprocal deal in which the United States would license drone technology from Ukraine, he also suggested that that would be considered, if not something that will definitely happen. We'll hear questions likely about both of these here in the offing with President Trump in Ankara, knowing that, of course, the markets are responding to the news from Iran. And we can take a look quickly at the visceral reaction that we've seen in the stock market as well as the energy markets, with oil prices kicking higher here. Crude oil futures in New York, WTI, approaching $76 a barrel, now up almost 8%. Exacerbated by the U.S. decision yesterday that we already talked about to remove waivers, to withdraw waivers for Iran to sell its oil. Brent crude also higher, now above $80 a barrel, some 9%. While we're waiting for the president, he could walk out any moment. We're told there's a two-minute warning. We want to check in with Charlie Pellett, who's got his eyes on the markets as well, with a more than 700-point drop in the Dow. Charlie, what else are you looking at?
16: Right now, looking at oil, Joe Matthew, you hit the nail on the head. The big story today. Sometimes you look at a quote on the Bloomberg and you say, is that right? Of course it's right. When you look at West Texas Intermediate crude, up 7.7% right now. WTI, 75.86 a barrel. Barrel of Brent, 80.29. It is higher now by 8.2%. So oil certainly driving sentiment today. We are looking at a sell-off here. The SOX continues to slump down another 0.1%. The VIX back above 18. Stocks lower across the board. S&P right now down 67. Drop there of 0.9%. Dow Industrials down 781. Closing in on 800. Drop there of 1.5%. NASDAQ down 0.9%. All of this for the 10-year now at 4.59%. The 2-year, 4.23%. The 30-year, 5.08%. And spot gold down 1.7%. 4,036 on the precious metal. So again, worth recapping, repeating on West Texas Intermediate crude, looking at a 7.7% gain now, 75.87 a barrel. Oil surging after President Trump said a tentative ceasefire with Iran is over, reigniting geopolitical risk premium in prices. Barrel of Brent above 80, 80.18 up today by 8.1%. That, Joe Matthew, is a Bloomberg Business Flash.
14: All right. Great, Charlie. Thank you so much. We'll get back with Charlie Pellett, as we always do, just about 15 minutes time, unless, of course, the president is going to be holding the news conference by then. We had been waiting for him to wrap up a bilateral with the leadership from Syria. That was the final bilateral meeting on the schedule, and that was to resolve into this news conference that we are now waiting for. Dial us up on YouTube. If you're listening to us on the radio, you're always welcome to watch the radio on TV. Search Bloomberg Business News Live. We've got the shot up now from the room in Ankara. 8 American flags, 4 on each side, the presidential seal on the podium, and a room full, including General Kane, who just walked in to get his seat, waiting for the president here. Charlie mentioning oil prices. This is a big story today. When you see crude oil futures jump like this, there's more to the picture, of course. And the increase we've seen in diesel today, Recalling our conversation with Tom Klose yesterday has been remarkable. Diesel futures up 13%. President Trump getting to the podium now. Let's bring you in the room in Ankara. This is live and unfiltered on Bloomberg. Stay with us on Balance of Power as we let this unfold with the President of the United States.
15: Well, it's important stuff. And, you know, our team out here, they've all become stars, superstars, actually. But we want to thank you very much. We've had a tremendous time and I think a great success. And we just concluded a very successful NATO summit here in Turkey. And I want to thank President Erdogan, who's really a great man. He's a great leader. He's a friend of mine, been a friend of mine for a long time. He's a strong person. A very strong personality, and that's why he runs such a successful and good company, country, and really a great, I would say, a great country. Militarily, he's very powerful. People leave him alone. But he's really done a fantastic job. And from the moment we got off the plane, you look at the airports were beautiful. They built a new terminal for our arrival. Everything was beautiful. And so I just want to thank President Erdogan, who's done a fantastic job in Turkey. And I also want to thank NATO Secretary General Mark Rutte. Mark is an extraordinary person, smart, great leader. It's not easy leading so many leaders like that. A lot of leaders and their strong personalities, every one of them. And Mark does an unbelievable job. Couldn't find anybody better. I just want to say there was tremendous love in that room. The press got to see the sitting, but they didn't get to see the speaking. And I actually said it's too bad the press couldn't see this, because every one of them spoke for a little while, and I spoke for a little while. And it's a lot of speeches. We kept it short. But it's too bad the press couldn't have seen what we were doing in that room, because it was very smart people, and they have a lot of good in their heart, not evil, good. And they're doing a great job for their country. The world is doing well. We have, as you know, the oil is down. We'll see whether or not we keep it down. We should keep it down. We're doing things that should have been done 47 years ago with Iran. And I just want to say that throughout my first term and over the past 18 months, the United States has led a historic effort to dramatically increase the defense spending and to have equipment that no other country in the world has. When you look at Venezuela, when you look at Iran, essentially demolished their military in a couple of weeks. They had a good military, they had a good navy, they had 159 ships, everyone's at the bottom of the sea. They had hundreds of airplanes. They're all gone. They're all lying burned up on the runways. They were totally decimated. Their radar is gone. Everything's gone. Their leaders are gone, frankly. And their combat capability is pretty low. They have a small percentage of missiles left. They have some of the missile launchers left. Call them launching pads. But most of that's been destroyed, too. So we have the strongest military in the world by far, not even close. Everybody admits it. Last year's summit in the Netherlands was great also, and we achieved an unprecedented agreement to increase the annual defense spending, and it's the benchmark, raising it from 2% to 5% of GDP, which everybody said was impossible. And now they're all thanking me, and most of the countries have agreed to it. We have a couple of that didn't, but I have a feeling they're going to, and pretty quickly. In fact, today they were very positive. One of them in particular was, I didn't think, a good team player. Today was a great team player. As all of the leaders understand very well, the United States remains by far the largest contributor to NATO monetarily, and maybe the strongest military anywhere in the world, and they respect us as a country again. They didn't respect us 2 years ago. They laughed at us. NATO laughed at us. Everybody laughed at us. They don't laugh anymore. There's no more laughing.
17: This year we invested a record $1 trillion in our armed forces, and we're going to be asking for $1.5 trillion coming up. We have the money being spent on the best equipment anywhere in the world. In the working session this morning, we discussed the progress other members are making toward the 5% target, and they're making great progress. Many of these countries are very rich, by the way. We'd have to feel sorry for them. But it doesn't mean they're properly protected. There's a big difference. Some have truly answered the call, and others are making big changes and will be answering the call. I think I can say in all cases they're going to be answering the call. And we'll be taking in over $1 trillion a year toward defense. And that's a tremendous amount of money. That's a big up. They were 2%. They were actually at 1%. I got them to 2%. Then I wanted to get them to 5. And we got up to 5 the last time. And they're, you know, just again, if you could have seen the respect and the love in the room, and it's love really for the country, for our country. I don't want to say me, because you'll say, oh, he's so conceited. He's such a conceited person. But they do. I mean, you know, they like the job I'm doing. They said, we love you. These are grown people saying that. Isn't that nice? Maybe, I don't know, maybe they're trying to get to me. And the way they did, because there was tremendous unity in that room. And I urge all nations to accelerate their plans to get the benchmark as quickly as possible. The benchmark is going to be that 5% number. This is a number it should have been for years. As a result of the commitment we achieved last year, defense spending of other NATO members surged by more than almost $150 billion in 2025, and much of that money is being spent on American-made equipment. They all want American-made equipment. We're pushing very hard to have the defense companies, they're great. We make the best equipment, the Patriots and the Tomahawks, and everything we have is considered to be the best. Not by me, it's everybody wants it. I wish we made it faster because we could sell as much as we could make. And as you know, I had Lockheed and every one of the companies, all of the companies who are Raytheon as an example, Boeing. So many of those great companies are now building plants. They had big plants, but they were using them 24/7. I said, that's not the way to do it. You have to build more plants. You don't have to just go overtime. No tax on overtime. Remember that, please? No tax on overtime. Those people are happy. But they were doing literally 24 hours to get the Tomahawks done and the Patriots done and all of the other defensive and offensive equipment done. It's the most sought-after equipment in the world. You saw that with Venezuela, where they had a lot of great equipment. It wasn't ours, and it didn't work. Our equipment works, but we have to produce it faster for other countries, for everybody, including ourselves. We have to produce it faster. So we think within a year, year and a half max, we'll be, instead of waiting for a year or 2 years, we'll be having it on a two-week wait, maybe a one-week wait. That's what I want. And it'll do really well. A lot of people are, you know, just waiting. They're waiting. They want to get this defensive equipment, maybe in particular the defensive equipment, but offensive and defense. As much of that money is being spent on American-made equipment. That's the money that the European and Canada are spending, European countries mostly, and Canada. And they're spending that with the United States, largely. And it's American-made, made in the USA, as we say. Weapons, munitions, supporting thousands of American jobs. This will increase. We have the highest number of jobs. Right now, we have the most people working in the United States that we've ever had in the history of our country. We have the biggest investment ever made, $19.2 trillion. That's 6 times more than we've ever had. Think of it, 6 times. And what did that were tariffs. Without the tariffs, I think we would have done fine, like at about 2 or 3. The last administration had much less than $1 trillion invested for 4 years. We have $19.2 trillion invested in 1 year. We haven't gone into the extra almost a half a year. 1.5 years. Those numbers won't come out for a little while. So we have 19.2 trillion, not billion, not million, trillion, with a T, invested in plants and equipment that's being built all over the country. Eli Lilly is building plants, big drug, Merck, all of them. The drug companies are building. The car companies are building like crazy. In fact, as you probably saw a big announcement yesterday, Toyota is leaving Mexico, and they're going to build one of the biggest car manufacturing plants in the world in Texas. That's because of the tariffs, because we don't mind if you build in Mexico, but if you build in Mexico, you have to pay 25% tariff. If you build in Japan, or if you build in any place, China is a much higher tariff. It's 100% tariff, because we don't want to lose our jobs. We don't want to have our workers lose their jobs. We have the largest number of plants being built for the most money ever in the history of our country. Car plants, AI plants, and all other plants, pharmaceutical plants, chips. We're not giving anything. All we're saying is, if you don't start, if they will give them 1.5 to 2 years to build their plant. If they don't have that, they have to pay 100%, 200%, even 250%. If they make a chip, or if they make a car, if they make pharmaceuticals. So the pharmaceutical companies are moving in at record levels. There's never been anything like what's happening. Let me put it a different way, put it to you in a more broad fashion. There has never been anything like has happened with this country or any other country in the history of the world. There has never been growth. There's never been manufacturing plants being built. We have so many being built. And in the big ones, like AI, some of the AI, we let them build their own electric plants. We force them to build. We don't want it because the old grid that we have wouldn't be able to supply. They need, just as an industry, more energy than the entire country produces right now, when you think of it, which is incredible. So take all of the energy that the United States produces, and that one industry, which is so big, so powerful, it needs more than that. In fact, some people say almost double. So this was my idea. I said, you can never service that. You can't reinvigorate the grid. You can make it better, but nothing like that. You wouldn't be able to build, and we're leading China in AI, well, in most, just about everything. But we're leading China in AI, even in TikTok. You know, I was watching somebody say, oh, the TikTok deal, it's so bad for, well, because they say the deal was incredible, but they think the word that gets out is bad, except the numbers just came out, and I'm number one on TikTok, and all I do is talk about communism, right? So it's sort of good. I used it to get elected, too. But, you know, you have to get your word out. But it just, the numbers came out just a little while ago, and I was number one, some ridiculous number. I never heard of numbers like that, but number one. And all these entertainers are number 27, 29. It's crazy. I don't even understand myself. But that means that my word's getting out about how great our country is, how successful our country is, and how bad communism is, and how bad these lunatics are that are running for election that don't sound good, don't think good, and don't look good. I don't see any looker. I don't see anybody with the look. You know, you need the look, I guess. You need something, but they don't have it. And I think they'll fade fast. And it's not social democrats. This is not a social democrat. These are communists that are running. And they don't want God. They don't want successful things to happen for our country. They don't want to have a successful country. I think they're sort of crazy. As European nations rebuild their militaries, American equipment will be the largest beneficiary. The defense companies are going to be making most of that equipment. They want the American equipment because it works better. It's not a question of anything else. We make the best equipment in the world. And to that end, I provided other leaders with an update on the steps we're taking to rapidly scale up production in the United States. And they wanted to hear that because they don't really want to get it in 4 years, 5 years. They want to get it like in a week. We'll actually be at a point like that in the not too distant future with the plants that are being built. The defense plants, it's incredible. Lockheed is building, I think, 5. Some of them are building 3, 4, or 5, and they're big ones. It's going to quadruple the output of we have with the munitions and the basic equipment itself, whether it's a Patriot or Tomahawk missile or any of the missiles that we make many missiles, different types, for different occasions. And just today at the summit, we announced $3 billion of new defense investments with U.S. companies. And Lockheed Martin will establish a world-class Patriot missile sustainment facility, a big deal in Europe. They're given a tremendous incentive by Europe to do that. All goes to the benefit of us and Europe because they're getting the best equipment. Northrop Grumman is moving forward with the sale of advanced American drone technology. We're actually the leader in drone tech. A lot of people don't know that. We have the most sophisticated drones in the world. And we're a real, I guess we're the leader, but we'll soon be the leader by many times over. And Lockheed and Rheinmetall are announcing a partnership to build the Army Tactical Missile Systems, which is a big deal. And Anduril is announcing a deal to build their new Barracuda missiles, which is a very highly sophisticated, fast missile. And we're doing that for Poland. Poland's doing very well, by the way, with a very, very good president, great president, I think. All of these agreements directly benefit the U.S. defense industry and base. And what it really does is it means jobs. And again, I have to just say that when Toyota announced yesterday, I wasn't that surprised, but everybody wanted to get that. That's the largest, I think it's going to be the largest plant in the world, car plant, and they're moving into the United States. And again, they're doing that to avoid paying the tariff, because if you build your product here, you pay no tariff. If you don't, you pay a 25% tariff, depending, 35% sometimes, sometimes 100%, 200%, depending on what the product is. As an example, we're doing great on steel because we charge tariffs. So now all of a sudden, the steel industry, which was absolutely dead a few years ago, I revived it in my first term pretty good, and then they blew it in the Biden term. What a shame. They just blew it right out the window. They had no idea what they were doing, and I quickly revived it at the beginning of this term, year and a half. And we are, the steel business is through the roof. We don't even make aluminum anymore. Now we're going to have the largest aluminum plant in the world being built in Oklahoma. I love Oklahoma. 77 out of 77 counties, three times. And it's great. It's a great state. They're going to be building the largest aluminum plant in the entire world in Oklahoma. It's starting very soon. Over the course of the past 2 days, I had a number of excellent discussions with other leaders at the summit and held productive bilateral meetings with essentially all of them. We had dinner last night. Just about all of them were there. President Erdogan of Turkey, as well as President Zelensky. And he just came in, as you probably saw, had a little press conference. And also President al-Sher of Syria, who's doing an unbelievable job in unifying Syria. What a job he's doing. Syria was a mess

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1: With SRN News, I'm Bob Agnew in Washington. President Trump threatened to unleash more military strikes against Iran after saying that the Iranian attacks signaled an end to the ceasefire. Later today, he also said that the most recent exchange of fire with the Islamic Republic did not herald a return to full-scale war. The president is known for sending mixed messages about his next steps. The president has announced the U.S. will license its Patriot air defense systems to be made overseas for Ukraine. That decision comes as a significant boost for Ukraine, which has been in a prolonged conflict with Russia. Oil prices on the rise, partly because of those renewed tensions between the U.S. and Iran. Stock markets dropping worldwide as a result. The S&P 500 fell by 0.3% of its value right out of the gate this morning, and the numbers right now are the Dow down.

0: Hey, George Camel here. 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
3: With SRN News, I'm Bob Agnew. We in Washington. President Trump is threatening to unleash more military strikes against Iran after saying that Iranian attacks signaled the end of that ceasefire.
4: Iran, they've misbehaved 47 years. They've killed our soldiers, they've killed our people, and they've killed a lot of people all over the Middle East and elsewhere. And the roadside bomb was their preferred, the preferred weapon was by Soleimani, the roadside bomb, where it would explode under a truck. We actually built trucks with floors, steel this thick, and then all they did was they made bigger bombs.
3: And the president says he's nearing a deal with the Ukraine's president.
4: That's all I've done. My whole life I made deals. That's, I guess, becoming president was making a deal, right? It was like a lot of little individual things. In the end, it's making a deal. And that's what I do. And I do it well, and I know when people want to make a deal. I think he wants to make a deal.
3: And the U.S. moving toward closer economic ties with Ukraine.
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12: 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I'm not going to say I told you so, but I will encourage you one more time to dial #250, say micro, and switch to a 5-star American wireless company that won't let you down. 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
14: When Abraham Lincoln was elected president in 1860, America stood on the edge of collapse. Over the next 4 years, the Civil War claimed more than 700,000 lives and tested whether our republic could endure. As the war drew to a close, Lincoln looked beyond victory. He looked toward healing. In his second inaugural address, he challenged the nation, "Let us strive on to bind up the nation's wounds, to achieve and cherish a just and lasting peace." Lincoln understood that preserving the greatest experiment in self-government required more than winning a war. It required the character to restore what had been broken. More than 160 years later, America still faces division. The question is not whether we'll disagree. The question is whether we still have the wisdom and the character to heal together.
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10: We're in our New York newsroom. It's just past midnight. Word is coming in that the luxury liner Titanic has struck ice in the North Atlantic. First reports tell us she's damaged, but stable, being taken under tow toward Halifax. Wait, hold on. We're, receiving a correction now. My God! The Titanic. She's gone down.
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2: When Abraham Lincoln was elected president in 1860, America stood on the edge of collapse. Over the next 4 years, the Civil War claimed more than 700,000 lives and tested whether our republic could endure. As the war drew to a close, Lincoln looked beyond victory. He looked toward healing. In his second inaugural address, he challenged the nation, "Let us strive on to bind up the nation's wounds, to achieve and cherish a just and lasting peace." Lincoln understood that preserving the greatest experiment in self-government required more than winning a war. It required the character to restore what had been broken. More than 160 years later, America still faces division. The question is not whether we'll disagree. The question is whether we still have the wisdom and the character to heal together.
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2: With SRN News, I'm Bob Agnew in Washington. President Trump has announced U.S. will license its Patriot air defense systems to be made overseas for Ukraine. The decision comes as a big boost for Ukraine, which has been in a prolonged conflict with Russia and says it needs more in the way of technology to stave off those Russian missile attacks. Meanwhile, the president says Ukrainian President Vladimir Zelensky is excited to talk about what his country can bring in a tighter trade relationship with the U.S. Oil prices taking a bit of a pounding today. Actually, they're going up. Stocks are taking a pounding as a result. And that's all because of escalating tensions between the U.S. and Iran and the missiles flying on both sides there. On Wall Street, at the closing bell, here were the numbers. The Dow Jones Industrial Average down for the day, 576 points. The high-tech NASDAQ bounced back, not by much. It was up 51 points at the closing bell. The S&P down by 21. 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
3: 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This is JT from the JTR Roofing Studios coming at you with the weather. Looks like today we're watching out for rain and thunderstorms as it's cloudy with a high near 79.
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3: With SRN News, I'm Keith Peters in Washington. President Trump is responding after Iran's latest provocation. Willie Nelson reports.
4: President Trump is issuing a blunt warning to Iran after the regime hit tankers in the Strait of Hormuz.
5: No, I don't think it's going to start again. I think it's going to go very quickly. They hit a couple of ships, and so we hit them much harder. When they hit, we hit 10 times harder. You know, we hit much harder than they do. We may even, somebody asked before, do you think you'll hit them tonight? I said, we might. Yeah, we might.
4: The comments come after Iran's latest ceasefire violation raised concerns about renewed instability in the region. Willie Nelson, Washington.
3: Within the past hour, a new wave of U.S. attacks on Iran has begun. On Wall Street, the Dow Jones Industrial Average down by 576 points. The NASDAQ rose 51, with the S&P 500 down by 2. Oil around $74 a barrel. This is SRN News.
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13: When Abraham Lincoln was elected president in 1860, America stood on the edge of collapse. Over the next 4 years, the Civil War claimed more than 700,000 lives and tested whether our republic could endure. As the war drew to a close, Lincoln looked beyond victory. He looked toward healing. In his second inaugural address, he challenged the nation, "Let us strive on to bind up the nation's wounds, to achieve and cherish a just and lasting peace." Lincoln understood that preserving the greatest experiment in self-government required more than winning a war. It required the character to restore what had been broken. More than 160 years later, America still faces division. The question is not whether we'll disagree. The question is whether we still have the wisdom and the character to heal together.
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17: This is a Bloomberg Business of Sports report. FanDuel says the World Cup showdown between the U.S. and Belgium generated the highest number of active bettors and betting volume of any soccer match ever on the site. More than twice as many people bet on the game than on the biggest pre-World Cup soccer match on FanDuel. The total amount bet surged 72% from what was wagered on the first U.S. match of the tournament. Meanwhile, this year's World Cup has seen a surge in TV viewership and betting in the U.S., largely because the games are being played in North America and airing at times local fans can watch. The Las Vegas Jacks announced it has secured $8 billion in financial commitments to land the prospective NBA expansion franchise. The group's leadership includes Jerry Colangelo, the former owner of the NBA's Phoenix Suns, David Levy, founder of Horizon Sports and Experiences, and Scott Colangelo, the managing partner of Prime Capital Financial. With the Bloomberg Business of Sports report, I'm Michael Barr.
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20: So when you look at it, at first when we heard about this deal a couple of days ago, we thought this would be something new, but it seems a little bit like, you know, similar smaller chips that they have been buying from Broadcom for a while. But I think the big portion is they are being built in the U.S. or being manufactured in the U.S. And I think that's really the big difference here because, as we know, most of these parts do come from Asia. So this is the first part of the commitment Tim Cook has made to President Trump that he's going to be buying more products in the U.S. So I think that's the angle that's more important. Now, it is important from Broadcom's point of view because Broadcom did make the modem for the iPhone and Apple's been in-housing that particular piece. Now, that was not good for, it was a big overhang for Broadcom for a while, but this deal for them says Apple's still going to them for other chips and other parts. So it's a good deal more so for Broadcom, and for Apple, it's basically telling the President Trump that we are buying more products in the U.S.
21: So how does Apple think about its supply chain these days? They've been working so hard since the pandemic, and then with President Trump's pressures to kind of rejigger its supply chain. Where are we in that process now, Anurag?
20: So, though I think they are doing the right thing in terms of if you look at bill of materials of any product, of any big phone, the chip is a very expensive part of it. I don't think you can logically think about them trying to assemble the phone. That's a very, very low cost product somewhere in the U.S. because it's not mathematically economical for them.
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22: You're listening to the Big Take Podcast on Bloomberg Radio. I'm Stacey Vanek Smith. Today on the show, we're talking about how private credit and buy now, pay later have joined forces and what that could mean for consumers and why it's raising concerns. Buy Now, Pay Later has taken the U.S. consumer market by storm in recent years, helping people break up payments for everything from computers to clothes to burritos.
0: There's Affirm, there's Klarna, there's Afterpay, there's Sezzle, there's PayPal.
22: J.J. McCorvey is a consumer protection reporter at Bloomberg. He's been following the rise of buy now, pay later since the mid-2010s, and the so-called phantom debt that comes with it.
0: A lot of those short-term buy now, pay later loans are not always reported to credit bureaus. So, you know, something that analysts were telling us is that greater transparency was needed to kind of get a larger and fuller picture of the consumer's obligations. And I just never considered that there was like this larger machine kind of powering this industry until Renee and I kind of locked brains.
22: Renee would be Bloomberg private credit reporter Renee Ismail.
2: It's very similar to, you know, when you hear the term shadow banking, right?
22: Shadow banking, aka private credit. These are lenders who operate like banks, but are less regulated. And now that industry is getting involved with buy now, pay later companies.
2: In terms of the appeal for a private credit manager, these are ways that the private credit manager can get access to a steady, predictable stream of short-term assets, right? And for the buy now, pay later firm, they love that because essentially they get to move risk off of their books. So the buy now, pay later firm will originate the loans, bundle them up, and then sell that on to private credit managers.
22: For private credit, it's an exciting place to be. Buy now, pay later is being used in more and more e-commerce sales in the U.S. Nearly 8% of total online spending in the first 4 months of 2026 happened through buy now, pay later programs in the U.S., totaling nearly $29 billion. Of course, the success of this partnership hinges on Americans' ability to repay these loans. And this is all coming at a time when U.S. consumers are increasingly under strain.
0: We don't know what happens in a downturn. You know, so currently, U.S. households have a record $19 trillion in debt right now. According to last month's CPI, inflation outpaced Americans' paychecks. And, you know, there are signs that buy now, pay later consumers are having some trouble keeping up with the loans.
22: I'm Stacey Vanek Smith, in for Sarah Holder and David Gura. And this is The Big Take from Bloomberg News. Today on the show, two opaque corners of finance come together. What private credit's involvement in buy now, pay later means for consumers, why it's raising concerns, and whether some of the risks in this space could spill over into the rest of the economy. When consumer protection reporter J.J. McCorvey and private credit reporter Renee Ismail began working together on their private credit meets buy now, pay later story, things quickly got a little bit paranormal. So you wrote this story that is very much under the radar in the financial world right now. There are a lot of big stories going on, and I feel like this is the convergence of two things we've heard something about. One is private credit, which is often called shadow banking. The other one is buy now, pay later, which is sometimes called phantom debt. So essentially, you decided to report a story on shadow phantoms. This is how I've come to think of it. These are two kind of esoteric worlds for people who may at least have heard the term, but may not be familiar with it. What exactly is buy now, pay later?
2: So buy now, pay later is a flexible payment option that allows shoppers to take bigger ticket purchases and break them down into smaller bite-sized payments that could be made over time.
22: And as far as I understand it, you don't pay interest. You can just split up the payment. Instead of paying $100, you can just split it up into four payments of $25 spread over 6 months. And it's not like a credit card where I would end up paying more.
0: Some buy now, pay later companies offer the option to split your payments from, you know, 6 to 8 weeks. And then there's like longer term financing, which Affirm was kind of one of the early players in this space. And now you see Klarna expanding further into longer term purchases. And those usually come with interest.
22: How long have these companies been operating?
0: I think I first started hearing about buy now, pay later in like the mid 2010s. And, you know, then you had competitors kind of popping up over time. people embracing it at a faster rate, especially during the pandemic. I think, you know, a lot of us were at home, you know, looking for ways to spend all this extra money that we had. And, you know, ta-da, here are more options for you to spread the word over
22: time. America delivered.
0: Yes, as it does.
22: Okay, so credit cards, I know, I understand how they make money. That's really clear. If I pay $25 out of my $100, then they charge interest on the rest as I slowly pay it off. Buy now, pay later, how do they make money? How do these companies actually turn a profit?
0: Typically, that involves merchant fees. So retailers really love buy now, pay later because it encourages repeat spending and it kind of gives you that extra nudge. You know, when you might have something sitting in your Amazon cart and maybe you don't want all that money to come out of your checking account at once. And so if there's a button that lets you say, you know, break it up into 3 or 4 payments across 3 or 4 months, even, you might be a little more likely to hit that buy button.
2: You know, from a retailer standpoint, when you give shoppers the breathing room that comes with buy now pay later services, it's just going to encourage more traffic, right? More people coming into the door at the end of the day.
0: The hallmark use of buy now pay later, at least as it started, financing these big purchases. And I think over the past couple of years, what you've seen is this gradual kind of push into groceries and essentials, as in our story with our subject, Verdell Wright, who lost his job last year and is now using buy now pay later to kind of make ends meet. You know, so he's buying groceries from Aldi and he's also buying a toothbrush and pre-workout supplement and bathroom cleaner on Amazon. And I think our reporting shows that that's not necessarily by accident.
22: What do you mean?
0: Well, I think if you look at some of the largest deals between private credit and buy now pay later companies to purchase some of these buy now pay later loans, even they say in the press releases, right, you know, so Klarna makes a deal with the private credit firm Elliott, right, Renee, and they say this will help us expand our longer term loans to U.S. consumers, you know, to meet their accelerating demands. So the expansion of buy now pay later companies into these more essential everyday products, I think, is kind of pushed via private credit money.
22: What is private credit exactly for people who don't know?
2: Yeah, you could think of private credit as non-bank lending. Typically, these come from credit managers and they extend usually longer term loans to middle market companies that may not be able to take out loans from banks.
22: Why wouldn't they be able to take out a loan from a bank?
2: For a myriad of reasons. They could be, they could have a riskier credit profile. They may need a more bespoke type of arrangement, which banks, because they're heavily regulated, may not be able to meet. Whereas a private credit manager who may have a bit looser regulations as it relates to what they can extend out to companies, they might be able to make it happen.
22: So it sort of seems like buy now, pay later, you don't necessarily have to deal with how good your credit score is the way that you might if you get a credit card. So it kind of is a way that people who maybe don't have the best credit score to get credit. And private banking, shadow banking, also seems like a way for companies that also might not have the best credit or might be maybe wanting to take out riskier loans for something that is maybe a little riskier. It seems like a way that they can get money. So this seems like two services that are a little bit similar in that way. Is that right?
2: Yeah, definitely. I mean, in terms of the appeal for a private credit manager, you know, take the forward flows. These are ways that the private credit manager can get access to a steady, predictable stream of short-term assets, which is sort of outside of the realm of the typical longer-term debt that might sit on their books.
22: Okay. What is a forward flow? Because this is sort of key to this alliance between shadow banking and phantom debt. It's all about the forward flows. So what does that mean?
2: With a forward flow, as I mentioned, this is something that allows the private credit manager to take on debt that's being originated by the buy now, pay later firm. And for the buy now, pay later firm, they love that because essentially they get to move risk off of their books.
22: So is it like lending somebody money before they need it, kind of? Is that the forward flow? Is that they're like, just FYI, we have $1,000 available for loans that you can take as you want?
2: Yeah, I mean, think of it from the buy now, pay later firm's perspective. Rather than them waiting for payments to come back in so that they can get capital and extend more loans, they have willing buyers on the private credit side that say, hey, you know, we'll give you that capital. You focus on what you're good at. You focus on extending those loans, on helping everyday consumers make these purchases happen.
22: So private credit, aka shadow banking, is supercharging buy now, pay later loans, aka phantom debt. And it's happening at a time when the U.S. consumers responsible for repaying those debts are increasingly under strain. I asked Bloomberg's J.J. McCorvey and Renee Ismail to unpack the potential risks.
2: You could think about the problems on several levels. Obviously, you have the scale component because the originators know that they have these, you know, $1 billion, $3 billion, $5 billion facilities coming from the private credit managers. They essentially can just kind of extend these loans, and that might incentivize them to be more like machines where
22: they can get a little careless.
2: Exactly. Exactly. And you know, I think a second layer is the cyclicality, right? Like I mentioned, during the good times, it's very easy for private credit managers to continue doing deals like these. But what happens when conditions get a bit choppier? What happens when private credit may not want to expand on some of these deals? Will they pull back? Will they terminate some of these agreements? And I think at the end of the day, the person who feels that is the person who is shopping for groceries that might not be able to get that flexible payment solution that they are so used to.
0: You know, to Renee's point, we don't know what happens in a downturn.
22: 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I'm Stacey Vanek Smith, and I spoke with Renee Ismail and J.J. 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
22: 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Each week, Zero explores the policies, tactics, and technologies taking us to a future of zero emissions. More than 50 million people were killed between 1875 and 1878. The period is now remembered as the Great Famine. And one of the primary causes behind the famine was a naturally occurring phenomenon called El Niño. In fact, the 1877 El Niño is the strongest ever recorded. As of June, we have entered another El Niño event. And scientists are expecting this one to be very strong. Some call it a Super El Niño or even a Godzilla El Niño. So, are we better prepared in 2026? There are, after all, five times as many people as in 1877, and the planet is 1.4 degrees Celsius hotter. This is Zero. I am Akshat Rathi. This week, understanding a monster. Since 1970,

0: professor of climate at Columbia University. We talk about the science of El Niño, how prepared the world is, and how scientists are responding to the increased political attacks on an overheating planet. Professor Mingfang Ting, welcome to Zero.
1: Thanks for having me.
0: So we are about to enter what people are calling a super El Niño. Before we start to talk about the super part, can you just walk us through the very basics of what an El Niño is?
1: El Niño is one of the most influential climate pattern. It impacts not only the local region where it starts, which is the tropical Pacific, but it also impacts regions far from that region through something connection and can cause droughts in some parts of the world and the flooding in other parts or you know, hurricanes and other activities. So El Niño is a natural phenomena. And to understand why El Niño occurs, we have to start from the normal state. So during the normal state of the tropical Pacific, we have this steady trade winds that blows from the east toward the west, which basically pushes warm surface water that is exposed to the sunlight toward the west and forming something we call the Pacific, Western Pacific Warm Pool. And the warm water there then fuels precipitation, the rainfall, you know, convection and rainfall that leads to rainy climate in regions like, you know, Indonesia, you know, Northern Australia, and relatively cool climate in the eastern part of the Pacific, like the coast of Peru. And it also, the cooling, you know, the water, warm water being moved away, it also allows the deep, cold and rich water come to the surface. That also helps the ecosystem there, allows, you know, fish to flourish in that region. During El Niño, which is a disruption of this normal cycle, and what happens there is the wind tends to weaken, the trade winds tend to weaken, and that allows the warm water that is pushed toward the west to spread back toward the east, covering pretty much the majority of the tropical Pacific. The tropical Pacific is a huge, you know, basin. So that allows a lot of the heat from the surface to be sent back to the atmosphere, increases the global mean surface temperature and, you know, causing convection changes that alters the atmospheric circulation, which means high pressure, low pressure in different regions. So that then leads to anomalous climate linked to surface temperature, as well as precipitation, droughts, and other phenomena.
0: And the opposite happens in a La Niña phase, where instead of the heat being released from the Pacific, more heat is stored in the Pacific, right?
1: Exactly. So there is an opposite phase of the El Niño cycle, we call it ENSO, El Niño Southern Oscillation Cycle. And the opposite phase is the intensification of trade winds. So the wind actually becomes abnormally strong, that pushes warm water further to the west, that allows the warm pool to shrink. And that causes more or less opposite kind of impact to a lot of the global phenomena, climate phenomena, but not exactly. You know, there are some asymmetries between the two.
0: And just so we understand, obviously the Pacific Ocean is the largest ocean by quite some distance. And when the heat from the Pacific Ocean is released or absorbed in these two phases, it has these global impacts because it can make a big global difference to average temperatures, right? What is the range in which typically global average temperatures increase or decrease during an El Niño versus an La Niña?
1: Very good question. Yes, one of the things El Niño does is that, as I mentioned, that the surface water becomes warm across the entire Pacific, so that it allows more heat to be transferred from the ocean toward the atmosphere through this warm surface water. As you pointed out, the Pacific is the largest ocean. So once it's all covered by warm water, that is a very big source of heat to the atmosphere.

0: And that actually increases the global mean surface temperature by the order of something like 0.5 degree across, you know, globally averaged. This is what happened in some sense.
1: 0.5 degrees Celsius.
0: Celsius, yes. Half degree Celsius. This is what happened in 23, 24, the most recent El Nino. If you recall, there was this a spike in the global mean surface temperature.
1: And now scientists are talking about a super El Nino. What is this definition of weak, normal, big, super El Nino? How is it measured exactly?
0: The strength of the El Nino is measured by what we call Nino indices. There are multiple indices. We basically average the surface temperature over a certain region of the tropical Pacific where we get the largest anomaly. So a normal El Nino is when that index is above 0.5 degrees over a certain period of time. And a strong El Nino would be above 1 degree. And a super El Nino would be something like above 2 degrees Celsius. All of them are in Celsius.
1: And right now there's a discussion that this is a super El Nino. So do we know how much is the anomaly? Is it 2 degrees Celsius or more?
0: Right now, the probability in all of the forecasts are probabilistic. We base a multi-model. So we estimate using statistical methods of what is the likelihood of this El Nino happening and what is the likelihood of it reaching certain strengths. So currently, the model forecasts based on multiple models across the world is that there is 100% chance the El Nino will be happening. And it's in fact already exists. The conditions, we're already seeing it. But even back in, you know, April, we knew quite high likelihood this El Nino is happening. And currently, the chance of a super El Nino is about 63%. So it's above 60%.
1: And in terms of trying to understand the El Nino system's strength and weakness, what causes certain El Ninos to be bigger than other El Ninos?
0: That's a very good question, which is something that we are still researching. We know the mechanism of how El Nino happens, which is when you have the heat, you know, during the normal time, you have the heat being pushed toward the west, and that heat is pushed toward the ocean. In the La Nina phase, you know, including the normal phase, that the heat is stored into the ocean, and that ocean be accumulating heat and taking a lot of heat from the atmosphere, and eventually it reaches a state that it can release that heat back into the atmosphere, and that is where El Nino will happen. Now, when exactly it releases that heat and what triggers it, we know a lot about it, but it's not like, you know, so there's a random chance, like the westerly, what we call westerly wind bursts is the reason, you know, it weakens the trade winds. And the question of how strong it will be depends on the amount of heat that is stored and other ocean conditions, ocean dynamics, and the release process. So what we know for sure is the model takes into account all of these conditions and was able to predict, you know, how strong it might become.
1: And so this La Nina, El Nino phase, they cycle between 2 and 7 years roughly and do this process of absorbing the heat and then releasing the heat. This is a natural phenomenon that has been happening on the planet for a very long time.
0: Yes.
1: Now, of course, over the last 200 years, we have been heating up the planet by burning fossil fuels and adding to the greenhouse gas blanket, which is heating up the planet. But it's also heating up the ocean, because when you're heating the atmosphere, this La Nina El Nino system, and of course the other oceans, are absorbing the heat that's in the atmosphere.
0: Yes.
1: Is it then that climate change, because of the heat being built up in the atmosphere, is supercharging the El Nino?
0: There are certainly possibilities that is happening, but currently the models are not showing us for sure that the climate change, the global warming, fossil fuel induced global warming is actually changing the behavior of the El Nino itself. So El Nino is still happening on a, you know, natural basis. It's the ocean atmosphere interaction in the tropical Pacific. But what you said, you know, that is something that we are all thinking about, how much of it could be contributed by the fact that the ocean's taking up more heat. Yes.
1: I'm Akshat Rathi, and you've been listening to an excerpt of the Zero podcast on Bloomberg Radio. 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
2: Foundations of Freedom, a look at America's founding principles and the leaders who shaped our nation.
3: When Abraham Lincoln was elected president in 1860, America stood on the edge of collapse. Over the next 4 years, the Civil War claimed more than 700,000 lives and tested whether our republic could endure. As the war drew to a close, Lincoln looked beyond victory. He looked toward healing. In his second inaugural address, he challenged the nation, "Let us strive on to bind up the nation's wounds, to achieve and cherish a just and lasting peace." Lincoln understood that preserving the greatest experiment in self-government required more than winning a war. It required the character to restore what had been broken. More than 160 years later, America still faces division. The question is not whether we'll disagree. The question is whether we still have the wisdom and the character to heal together.
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1: 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Each week, Zero explores the policies, tactics, and technologies taking us to a future of zero emissions. So, the strongest El Niño on record is known to be between 1877 and 1878. And there are various impacts that came from that El Niño and that were quite severe. You know, the world was much poorer a place back then. Something like 50 million people were killed across India, China, Brazil. That's about 3-4% of the global population at the time because of the droughts that happened and the famine that was caused. Now, we are going into a strong super El Niño. Are we better prepared, do you think, in 2026, 27, with 8 billion people on the planet?
0: I hope so. I certainly hope so. Yes, 1876, 78 is what we call the Great Famine period. It causes severe drought across the globe, as you already mentioned, India, China, Africa, as well Brazil. And those droughts obviously affected the crop yield. So crop failed in many, many regions. And one of the thing I would say, the famine is obviously not directly caused by just crop yield drop that contributed, but a lot of it is policy as well. So people didn't know we are going to get into this period of, you know, droughts in multiple regions. So, for example, India, you know, the crop trading at the time was continuing like normal. So one of the things I would hope now we know is that we know exactly what's going to happen. I mean, not exactly, I know the very high likelihood we are going into a super El Niño. So we can be better prepared in terms of what we can do about it. By the way, I should mention India rainfall is already reduced this year. We're already seeing the impact of this El Niño. And I believe the onset of monsoons delayed, which partially also led to some of the, you know, contributed to the heat waves there earlier, pre-monsoon heat waves. So my hope is that, you know, people will be actually prepared in the sense of delayed planting, for example, for agriculture side of things, and also not to you know, export crops, you know, when famine is, you know, when drought's coming. So yeah, I think there are a lot of ways, and technology as well. Yeah.
1: And in the recent decades, when we have had technology both to make predictions about El Niño and then ideally make some policy changes, what are the recent strong El Niños that have happened and what kind of impacts have they led to?
0: The most recent one is 23-24 El Niño. That one's actually really unusual. It's not a super El Niño. It's a strong El Niño. It's reached 1.5 degrees Celsius. So it is a strong El Niño, but it is not a super one. One consequence of that El Niño was the actual concurrent heat waves. We experienced, you know, in July 23, you know, the summer of 23 and both summer of 23 and 24, in fact, we had lots and lots of heat waves happening across different continents. And I think that is, you know, as we talked earlier, is contributed partially by the increase in global surface temperature on top of already gradually increasing temperature.
1: Right. The heat waves we are experiencing are the El Niño 0.2 degrees Celsius temperature increase on top of the 1.2 or 1.4 degrees Celsius of climate change that we have caused. And that makes the heat waves even more extreme than they would have been
0: exactly.
1: Had we not caused climate change.
0: Yes, exactly.
1: And in that case, then, is it accurate to say that, you know, when we see this El Niño phase, we are sort of getting a flavor of what extreme weather would look like in 5 or 10 years as we continue to burn fossil fuels and heat up the planet?
0: Absolutely. I mean, we are definitely seeing the temperatures continue to rise. So on top of that, if we have another super El Nino like this upcoming one, then that adds to another additional heat into the atmosphere. So that kind of, higher global mean surface temperature, obviously the global mean, when we say, the 0.5 degrees Celsius is in the global mean. It's regionally can be much higher. So they're not evenly distributed. So some regions may be up to, 1 degree, 2 degrees, right? So that is a substantial amount being added. So we can definitely expect to see a lot more of concurrent heat when that happens, which means basically you are seeing heat wave happening across different regions at the same time.
1: And let's just talk through some of the impacts. We've mentioned in the 1877 El Nino, the strongest ever, there were famines, but the thing that El Nino does is increases droughts in certain regions, but also increases flooding in other regions. It just changes rainfall patterns in multiple places, and both can have impact on agricultural yields. But as we've also become much more urban in the last two centuries, it can have massive impacts on cities and people. The 23-24 El Nino, for example, had catastrophic floods in Kenya. And then there are other impacts from El Ninos that can come through. So the 2015-2016 El Nino is known for having caused a lot of coral bleaching, especially in the Great Barrier Reef in Australia. What other impacts should people be aware of?
0: Impact like wildfires is very severe. As we know, global warming already are causing drier conditions in many regions like California, for example, southwestern U.S. And so that already increased wildfire risk. So in this case, El Nino is very well known to be linked to increased wildfire risk in regions like Indonesia, northern Australia, eastern Australia, where the suppressed rainfall happens. When the rainfall shifts toward the central Pacific, the warm pool, warm water moves toward the east, the rainfall also moves with it. So that is causing a lot of the drying conditions there, and wildfire is one of them. As you pointed out, flooding is another common risk associated with El Nino in regions like the California, southern U.S., and some part of Peruvian, coast regions. There can be really severe flooding that can lead to landslides, for example, hazards like that.
1: One way in which one of the scientists explained to me the super part of the El Nino was to think about the things that put heat into the ocean, which then eventually comes out. So one is because of human-caused climate change, we are heating up the planet, some of that heat is being transferred into the ocean. The other is the La Niña phase, which is a phase where there is more than normal heat that is absorbed by the oceans, and then it gets stored in the Pacific. And typically an El Niño follows a La Niña. And so you get sort of a battery that is being charged, then that gets released in the El Nino. And then there are other factors that we are still to understand. And of course, this is a very complex phenomenon, so all the factors are not yet understood. But is there any other factor that we should be thinking about on how much more heat is released in an El Nino?
0: I think you have covered most of it. Your understanding is so complete. I can't think of any additional factor that we haven't talked about. I think, yes, ultimately, we are still trying to understand better. One of the things you mentioned is La Niña before El Niño, which is a phase that heat is being put into the ocean, storage phase. So there were studies indicating the longer the La Niña tend to be lasting longer. Not this time. This time, after the 23-24 El Nino, we entered the La Niña phase and pretty much just ended right before this El Nino. So it wasn't a super long La Niña, heat storage phase. So there are studies indicating longer La Niña phase could lead to stronger El Niño, but I don't think that is being widely accepted as a valid mechanism, because we don't see that in data. So that could be one, you know, is how La Niña behaves right before El Niño, that could determine the intensity of the following El Niño. But ultimately, I think we still have a lot to understand.
1: Now, this is all happening at a time where, at least in the U.S., there are attacks from governments, from political actors on climate science itself. Now, climate science is not new to political attacks. These have happened over the past three decades in many different ways. And the climate scientist community, including yourself, have worked to try and figure out what is the best way to showcase the work that you're doing, why it helps people, what are the facts, and how it allows us to prepare for a better world. But particularly in this period, you know, there are direct impacts that can come through on people's lived experiences. So there was a recent proposal from the Trump administration to dismantle the ocean monitoring system that you talked about, which can help us predict an El Nino. Of course, Congress has stopped that from happening. And so the ocean monitoring system will continue to support El Nino work for much longer. But as a climate scientist, how have you been affected?
0: We are all affected in different ways. One of the biggest impact is the funding itself. So, you know, all our works depend on funding, you know, our graduate students, our postdocs, you know, and other facilities that we need to do the work. Myself, I'm not an observational climate scientist in the sense that I don't go out and collect data. But as you pointed out, that is a super important part of our research, because we rely on data. And my work is mostly relying on model. So that needs supercomputer infrastructure like that to help us continue our research.
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4: With SRN News, I'm Keith Peters in Washington. Folks in Kentucky and across the country are waiting for word on why Republican Senator Mitch McConnell has been in the hospital for almost a month.
5: Senator McConnell has been in the hospital now for more than 3 weeks, since June 14th. The exact reason not disclosed by his office. However, McConnell's staff has said he continues to improve. McConnell has also spoken by phone with other senators, including Majority Leader John Thune and Senator John Barrasso. McConnell, who is 84, has had a history of health issues, including triple bypass surgery back in 2003.
4: That's correspondent Laura Winters reporting. On Wall Street, the Dow down by 576 points. The Nasdaq, however, rose 51. The S&P 500 declined 21. This is SRN News.
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17: 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And now, the winds are picking up. Wait, we're getting reports it's jumped the street. Entire blocks are catching. People are leaving their homes. They're being told, everyone head for the lake. This is spreading faster than anyone expected. They're telling us to head for the lake now. Flames are leaping from rooftop to rooftop. The sky is glowing. There's embers falling like rain. We'll keep you informed.
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0: Takes. This is 10,000 Takes, brought to you by Minnesota Score Radio. Wally and Eric back for yet another day. We are ecstatic you've tuned us in on a hump day. That's right, Wednesday. It's already midweek.
1: Mm-hmm.
0: And as always, we'll begin with the weather forecast. And the thermometer today in the Twin Cities topped out at Eric Williams. That would be his Dallas Cowboys jersey number. And the overnight low, Michael Juergens.
1: Okay. Eric Williams. I'll say 78.
0: Ooh, one tick low.
1: 79, huh? Okay.
0: Yeah. Right.
1: Honestly, did not know that. And then Juergens, I have no clue. 63.
0: How about two ticks low?
1: 65. Who is Michael Juergens, by the way?
0: center, Minnesota Vikings.
1: When? Now?
0: Yes, indeed. They got him, if you remember, last season. And
1: no, I don't remember.
0: Yeah. So anyways, he's with the purple. He might be snapping the ball to Kyler.
1: So, could be.
0: Rule it out. He's out of – we'll start with him. He's out of Wake Forest. He was drafted by the Vikings, seventh round in the 2024 NFL draft. And his accolades in college, how about second team, all ACC with the Demon Deacons. He started three NFL games. He's played in 18.
1: Okay. Very nice.
0: It's a key position.
1: Yeah, it's a key position. Never. I know nothing about him. Now I'm informed.
0: Yeah,
1: now
0: they
1: I know.
0: Call out line signals.
1: I'm familiar with that part of it, but I had no idea who Michael Juergens was. All right. Eric Williams. Now I do know who he is or was.
0: Yeah, he was part of that great wall of Dallas that kept Troy Aikman upright and opened holes for Emmitt Smith back in the Cowboys' heyday, 91 to 2000 with the Cowboys, and then one season with Baltimore. Went to Central State University in Wilberforce, Ohio, NAIA.
1: I got to admit, I've never heard of him.
0: Yeah, third round pick in 91, and boy, was he good. Four Pro Bowls for the Cowpokes. And again, just one of their people movers up on that O line back when the Dallas Cowboys really were relevant, when they were America's team. Now they're America's average team, and they only get attention because they're the Dallas Cowboys.
1: Yeah, I don't even know if they're average. Sometimes they have been mediocre at best of late, for sure.
0: No doubt.
1: Speaking of mediocre. The American League Central continues to defy the odds. And much like the American League Western Division, I guess, too, in these teams that are a couple games over 500 leading the division, as in Chicago in the Central. And who's in the – is it Seattle? I'm not looking at the standings. I think Seattle was on top last time I checked.
0: By half game over Texas.
1: Half game. And what are they, two games? I think they're two games over 500.
0: Let's see. Mariners are 47 and 45. You're right. Okay, the only team with a plus run differential in the AL West. Everyone else is minus.
1: Okay. So the AL Central and the AL West are complete garbage. And the AL East, Tampa, I assume, is still on top. I'm not looking at the standings right now. And New York is above 500. And then the rest of the division, and New York is not that good after what they had lost seven in a row. Now they've won a couple since then, but
0: they did win the game Monday. They lost last night to Tampa Bay. It's a big series. They're playing the Rays down there at the Trop. And if Tampa Bay can even split the series, I think it's four. I'll have to double check that. The Yankees need to make up some ground. They're four back right now.
1: Yeah. Did you see what Ryan O'Hearn did last night for the Pirates?
0: I saw the headline. He had a huge offensive day.
1: Three home runs. Well, now you're looking
0: RBI?
1: It up. Yeah, now you're looking it up, so that's not fair.
0: Well, I saw a headline.
1: Well, I saw the delay. I heard the delay there. Now you're looking it up. That doesn't count. Yeah, he had a huge game. 10 RBI. I think he knocked in all 10 of their runs, if I'm not mistaken. I think the final score was they beat Atlanta 10. It was 10-2 last time I saw. Maybe
0: 12-4. He had 10 of the 12.
1: Okay. Well, he had the first 10.
0: I looked that up too.
1: He had the first 10. He had the first 10.
0: Three home runs.
1: Yeah.
0: Wow.
1: Three dingers. Yeah. Three home runs in his first four at bats. He had quite the night. Four for, I think it
0: And you
1: was
0: want to
1: four
0: put
1: for
0: it into
1: five.
0: perspective? The Pittsburgh Pirates have been playing baseball since 1882. And nobody's ever done for the Pirates what Ryan O'Hearn did last night at PNC Park. So
1: Really?
0: good
1: So
0: for him.
1: nobody's had three home runs or nobody's hit 10 RBI. I assume there's got to be guys that have hit three home runs.
0: The 10 RBIs, yeah.
1: Okay, the 10 RBIs. Yeah, that's a
0: So
1: monster number. That's
0: sure
1: ridiculous.
0: is. It's a lot has to go right just to have the be in the position to knock in 10.
1: Yeah,
0: So
1: exactly. You got to have guys on base every time you walk up to the plate, basically.
0: yeah, okay. The 10 RBI, most in the majors by a player this season. He's the 11th major league player to do this since the RBI became an official stat in 1920. And the last guy to do it, of course, Shohei in 2024 against Miami. And by the way, Shohei hit home run number 300 last night against Colorado. I was there on Monday when I saw him hit 299. So he's the fastest to get the 300 taters. And he's going to pitch Friday. Oh, by the way. So,
1: Yeah. He's hit 300 major league home runs. These aren't Japanese home runs we're talking counting.
0: no, yeah, I saw 299 Monday. I have it on video. And last night, he got number 300, and the Dodgers won by one. It was a 409-foot home run, an opposite field, just like Monday night. This guy has foul pole to foul pole power. I mean, boy, the exit velo, that's one of the new stats I do actually follow because that
1: No,
0: tells
1: I
0: you how
1: don't.
0: hard that ball was hit.
1: Does it
0: But
1: go over the
0: man,
1: fence? It's all that matters.
0: yeah, with Shohei, it usually does.
1: That's all that matters.
0: Yeah, boy.
1: All right. So I was at Target Field last night. There was a scant crowd on hand to watch the Twins beat Cleveland 3-1. Taj Bradley looked good, but Cleveland's lineup makes just about anybody look good these days. But Bradley was very good, struck out 10. Bullpen came in and did their thing. The only run was a Rhys Hoskins second inning home run. Bradley left it over the middle of the plate and Hoskins hit it over the center field fence and then Cleveland imploded and defensively they looked like the Chicago White Sox of the last couple of years on defense in that second inning. Bazzano booted one and Hoskins, no, it was Manzardo playing first base, picked up bobbled a grounder, then flipped it to the pitcher who was too late to get to the bag. And then, I mean, then the right fielder and second baseman ran into each other going for a fly ball down the right field line that ended up drop. I mean, they looked like the Chicago White
0: It was
1: Sox.
0: straight out of Major League. All you
1: It
0: needed
1: was
0: was
1: a
0: Bob Uecker
1: circus.
0: calling the game. Yeah, and that's so un-Guardians like.
1: Very much so.
0: Your team is disciplined and fundamentally sound defensively and usually on the mound. And if, as you've been telling us, they can't score. So if you give away bases
1: You're in trouble.
0: and runs, yeah, you're just not going to be able to overcome it. And Minnesota only scored three. So,
1: Yeah. And the Twins left 11 guys on base. I mean, they had multiple opportunities to bury Cleveland and they just couldn't do it. I mean, again, tip your hat to Cleveland's pitching because that's how they live. Their pitching is very good. But man, they can't hit. They look sick at the plate. They put a Gabriel Arias to pinch hit for Manzardo. So Manzardo's hitting cleanup for you and he comes up in the ninth inning with a guy on base. And you pinch hit for him. What in the world? And Arias went down on three pitches. And Gomez came in and he throws the ball hard. I mean, give him credit. I mean, I think he threw three out of the strike zone and Arias just swung at everything. He's terrible. So that team is, they can't hit. And if the Twins can score four or five runs, they're not going to lose this week. I don't think they're going to lose to Cleveland this week unless they. Unless they kick the ball around, it's the only thing I could think of.
0: The
1: But
0: Twins,
1: they didn't even have an opportunity to kick it around. Cleveland kept striking out.
0: right. The Twins have a golden chance to go into the All-Star break, playing some solid baseball,
1: I
0: getting
1: agree.
0: themselves in a legitimate position to win the AL Central and be in the wild card hunt, which they are in already.
1: Yep.
0: But you've got the Guardians, they're scuffling, they can't score, and in comes the LA Angels this weekend.
1: They're bad.
0: So really, Minnesota needs to, at the minimum, go 4 of 6 on this homestand. Anything less, I would call unacceptable. By the way, the crowd count last night, 17,813. So
1: Yeah, and
0: that's
1: that's
0: below the average. And here we are. We're smack dab into the middle of the baseball season. It's summer. No one's in school. Your team is in the race. I know People are skeptical because Minnesota's record is below 500. I get that part of it, but come on. I mean, you can't get more than that.
1: Yeah, I'll
0: Wow.
1: tell you. And I don't, there weren't 17. I mean, that's
0: Well, that's
1: 17,000
0: an, yeah, tickets
1: tickets
0: sold.
1: sold.
0: Yeah.
1: Yeah, tickets sold. And a lot. So that means a lot of people didn't use their tickets last night.
0: Yeah, you are exactly right. And look, the Twins aren't the only team that does that.
1: Of course, I know. I get
0: I
1: it.
0: like I said, I was just at two Dodger games. And I'm going to come clean here. The Dodgers average like 48,000 fans, close to 50 a game. But the Sunday game I saw against San Diego, the Sunday night baseball game on NBC, they announced, I think 46,000. There couldn't have been more than 30K in the
1: Really?
0: stadium. It's tail end of the July 4th weekend, all that stuff. And some people just choose to not go. It's a battle to go to Dodger games with the traffic. Now, the next night, they announced 48,000, and it was legit. Freddie Freeman bobblehead night. But all these teams do this. But I did want to say, I'm going to throw the gauntlet down. I think the Chicago White Sox are going to win the AL Central. I know you're going to throw shade on that. I just have this crazy vibe and feeling that they're going to somehow win it.
1: No, I don't know, man. It's a long
0: You think
1: season.
0: they'll make a move? I mean, the White
1: I don't
0: Sox are,
1: know. They,
0: they've made the, they're doing, it's an ownership transition, right? Am I right about what's going on there?
1: I think so. I just don't think the transition part you're right about as far as the squad. I mean, they've gone young, the Tim Anderson days, and they've basically unloaded all. I think Anthony Benintendi is the only name I recognize when they put a lineup card out there. I mean, they really don't have a lot of household names in that squad. They're young and they're hungry and they're in first place right now by a game and 3 games over the Twins. So I don't know, man. I don't know that we'll see if they're pitching in the dog days of summer, which are coming up here, from the All-Star break till the middle of August, towards the end of August. Those are the dog days. We'll see how their pitching staff holds up because that's the true test. We'll find out if they can hold up. If Cleveland gets Ramirez back and they decide that they add a piece, the question for Cleveland is, do you add a piece to a mediocre team? Much like the Twins, do you add a piece to a mediocre team? I guess it depends on whether you want to. If you want to compete for a division title, if you don't, then you just ride with what you've got. And I don't see either one of these teams, any of these teams in the Central doing any kind of postseason damage, or in the West for that matter. I don't think those teams are very good either. And I'm looking at the standings in the East. Only the Rays and the Yankees are above 500. And mind you, the Yankees have lost 8 of their last 10 games.
0: So you've just validated my point for teams like the Guardians, the Twins, the White Sox, the Mariners, the Rangers, the Astros, whoever, to go out and add a piece or two because this thing's wide open.
1: It is
0: I
1: wide
0: know
1: open.
0: things can change in the second half, and there's a lot of baseball left. And I have seen a couple of multiple reports via AI that the White Sox are expected to be buyers. So I think the ownership groups or group with these respective teams, the ones that go out and say, hey, let's roll the dice. We can win this thing. And maybe we'll get better with the acquisition we bring in. Maybe you bring in more than one. And if you get to the playoffs in the American League, yeah, right now Tampa Bay is the top team in the AL. The Yankees grudgingly would be the second best team, but the Yankees don't awe me.
1: No, but
0: And
1: the Twins just took 2 out of 3 from them. And
0: right.
1: the Yankees' problems run deeper than Aaron Judge not being in the lineup. I think Aaron Judge hides a lot of their deficiencies, is what the truth of the matter is.
0: Yeah.
1: Yeah, I don't know that.
0: Go for it.
1: Yeah.
0: Yeah, and you got a lockout looming. Rent somebody for a couple months and hopefully another month, that being October, see where it goes. And I've always believed if you convince your fan base, and this is I'm talking to the Twins primarily here, but any team that is a coupon clipper, convince your fan base you're in it to win it. Give them reason to come out to the ballpark in the final months of the season.
1: Yeah, it depends on, whether the ownership wants to do it. And you have to have a general manager and a front office team that is willing to give up prospects. These guys are so, especially cheap teams like Cleveland and Minnesota and Kansas City and, Chicago to a certain degree, and all these teams basically, with all these, they've got all these lauded prospects that half of them never even make it to the majors. I don't know. I would be more than willing to give up a prospect or two.
0: I'll go back to my favorite saying, the future is now. George
1: Yeah.
0: Allen,
1: Yeah.
0: Washington, LA Rams back in the day. And I have confirmed the Chicago White Sox are in a state of flux. Jerry Reinsdorf is still the owner.
1: That's what I thought.
0: He's been the guy in charge since 81. But they are in the transition period. Minority owner Justin Ishbia, remember, he was linked to the Twins once upon a time, has reached an agreement to potentially take over full controlling interest in 2029. And so wouldn't shock me if maybe Reinsdorf said, you know what, I'm a villain here in Chicago. Nobody likes me. Maybe I can please some fans on the South Side and go out and add a piece. And they've been a fun story so far. There's no question what they've done. It's nothing short of remarkable, in my opinion.
1: I agree. So I was looking into this. So Cleveland has a guy that potentially could take over their full ownership in 2028. Okay. His name is David Blitzer. I'm sure you're familiar with him. David Blitzer owns the 76ers, owns the New Jersey Devils, owns the new Philadelphia WNBA team that's coming in. Let's see. Is a partial owner of Joe Gibbs Racing. Owns limited partner of Real Salt Lake in MLS.
0: Oh, boy.
1: Limited partner of the Utah Royals in the National Women's Soccer League. Shall I go on?
0: So this guy's not in the soup line.
1: No. Limited partner, 25% ownership with the option to become majority owner of Cleveland's baseball squad in 2028. And believe you me, we are counting the days. Bring it on. The 76ers go out and get, they got Jalen Brown, right?
0: Yes.
1: Okay. So you know that they're on the move to do things. I would say that bring it on. Are you going to see this type of situation someday with the Twins? Or do you just lay off the Polads and say, let's see what happens here? I don't know, man.
0: Well, I'll just say this about the Polads. Right now, they're toxic. I don't think that's a negative comment. I just think that's the way the fans are viewing the Polads. That's why you only have 17,000 plus last night for a game that matters in the mediocre AL Central. If the Polads in the next month or so make some moves and add some pieces, you can change that narrative. If you start winning and people believe you're for real, they'll come back. They will forgive. I mean, let's face it. Sports fans, especially here in Minnesota, they just want a reason to believe and have hope. One other MLB note, I don't know if you saw this. We were talking about the Yankees.
1: Yes.
0: And they lost to Tampa last night. So the Yankees struck out 17 times.
1: I saw that.
0: At Tropicana Field. And that's the second straight night they whiffed 17 times. So that is the first time in AL history any franchise has had 17 and 17 Ks back to back. So they had a lot of air conditioning inside that dome last night in St. Petersburg, Florida.
1: Congratulations to the Bronx Whiffers.
0: Yeah. Oh, my goodness.
1: God. All right. Let's take a break. We're going to talk to we got the All-Star game coming up next Tuesday. Byron Buxton is out, of course. But we're going to talk to Joe Nathan, the former Twin who has been to 6 All-Star games. He's on deck next.
0: Okay, we are 10K Takes. Your Guardians Twins ticket.
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7: When Abraham Lincoln was elected president in 1860, America stood on the edge of collapse. Over the next 4 years, the Civil War claimed more than 700,000 lives and tested whether our republic could endure. As the war drew to a close, Lincoln looked beyond victory. He looked toward healing. In his second inaugural address, he challenged the nation, "Let us strive on to bind up the nation's wounds, to achieve and cherish a just and lasting peace." Lincoln understood that preserving the greatest experiment in self-government required more than winning a war. It required the character to restore what had been broken. More than 160 years later, America still faces division. The question is not whether we'll disagree. The question is whether we still have the wisdom and the character to heal together.
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1: We are Minnesota Score's 10,000 Takes, and as promised, we're going to be joined now by a 6-time Major League Baseball All-Star, and we're going to talk some All-Star game with Joe Nathan. He joins us from his home in Tennessee, correct?

0: More importantly, he's got to make himself healthy and as close to 100% with this final push for the Twins.
1: Yeah, Joe, and you talk about cities putting their own stamp on an All-Star game. This one seems extra special. Philadelphia, the Liberty Bell, Independence Hall, America 250. You know, next Tuesday night in Pennsylvania, it's going to be a star-spangled All-Star game, literally.
0: It's going to, I mean, gosh, you couldn't script the thing any better, being 250, the birthday of 250, and being there. I'm sure it was done on purpose, but, you know, I have a feeling this is going to be one of the more special ones, really cool one to watch, from the Home Run Derby right to the All-Star game, the red carpet show. I'm sure this is going to be a really, really cool event to view on television and being there. I just couldn't imagine.
2: What's the vibe like in the locker room, in the clubhouse of an All-Star game? Are you guys signing each other's jerseys? Are the young guys in awe of the longtime vets that are there year after year? What's it like especially for you in particular, maybe your first All-Star game as opposed to your sixth?
0: Yeah, there's always a really cool guest that comes in. You know, one for me that comes to mind was right away in Houston for me, and Muhammad Ali coming into the clubhouse, and
3: wow,
0: and you're just blown away. You're kind of in awe and jaws drop. But there's always a special guest that pops in. There's always a really cool speech, whether it be the final year of a player, like we had Mo do his speech and Jeter. And I know, George Brett was there, for one of them to do the speech. And there's always just cool little things that come about. As far as us players, when we're there, yes, we do sometimes do some special things to get some things autographed, but there's a massive room there filled with memorabilia and baseballs and jerseys, and if you want to just throw one down, you can do that as well. But you know, not every player tends to get to that room to sign, so if you really want everybody on it and be more personable, it was cool for me to kind of go up to each guy and ask them for their own individual autograph, and I have those in the house now, so it's definitely a special meeting.
1: And when you're young, Joe, I know you get picked to the All-Star game for a reason. You're good enough. But do you go in a little bit starstruck? I would think for anybody going to their first All-Star game next week, if you see Shohei Ohtani or, you know, some of these other supernovas, these stars, that you're probably stepping back and saying, wow, I'm on the same field with these guys. I'm in the same room. Do I belong?
0: Yeah, I remember the first one in 04, and I remember going there, and I think I was kind of prepared for that. I was aware that I'm walking into a room filled with stars, and you know, my first time doing it. But I think the thing that I always just kind of went back to is like, listen, I've done this with my teammates back in Minnesota, and every night we're going out and competing against these type of caliber players. So I think I had just the belief and confidence that, you know, you can go out and do it, but there is that little added pressure because when you want it so bad and you want to go out there and perform well when the lights come on and it meant something too back then. We were playing for home field advantage too. So, you know, you still had to kind of put that on the back burner and say, hey, we want to win this ball game. So, but yeah, I remember going in and being excited to be Mariano's teammate. And, you know, I remember going to press day and, you know, we have all the media coming up, and I remember they asked Mo the question, who's kind of going to be the next him? And he pointed over to me, and wow. Then the reporters came to me and told me that, and that gave me goosebumps and kind of

0: It actually allowed me to relax a little bit and go out there and kind of pitch with some confidence.
1: Wow, that's an honor in and of itself. Mariano Rivera thinks that you're going to be the next Mariano Rivera for sure. Okay, you mentioned the meaningfulness of the game back then because you were playing for home field advantage. Before that, it was for pride, but boy, they played a la Pete Rose running over Ray Fosse back in the day. I mean, you wanted to win for your league. So now we have neither. It still seems it's like it's competitive. I hate the home run derby to decide a winner. But what are your thoughts on how you think the players attack it now? Is it just an exhibition, get me in and get me out of here, or do you think that they still take this seriously?
0: No, I mean, knowing players' mindsets and knowing their competitive spirit, they're going into this game and they want to win. They, you know, even though, you know, there's nothing for it, they're going in thinking, you know, we still need to win this game. I still remember Ichiro Suzuki every time, you know, getting up and giving us a quick rah-rah speech, but with keeping it G-rated, not going into the R-rated, it was more about let's go out there and kick their butts. So they're going to have pride and they're going to want to go out and compete and still put on a good show. I don't think we ever want this All-Star game that I, in my opinion, is the best All-Star game there is and compared to other sports. So I don't think they want that to go away.
2: Yeah, and Joe, what's it like when, you know, let's look at the Twins right now. They're in the AL Central. They're battling with the Chicago White Sox and Cleveland for the division. There's a lot of teams in that wild card chase. And suddenly, some of these guys, your enemies on the diamond, are now your teammates in the dugout. Do you put the rivalries and the competitiveness aside for one or two days and you break bread together? Or do you still kind of feel like it exists? Because, you know, as soon as this is over, you're going right back to the battles.
0: It's both. You definitely have that camaraderie and you enjoy each other's company, but at the same time, we're not giving away any trade secrets. We're not giving away, you know, what makes us tick and what we do well and what is our weakness. We're not going to give anything like that away because, like you said, we know we're going to have to go to battle against these guys once this game is over, especially going down the home stretch. Shoot, they got a big series coming up right now, I believe, against the Guardians as well. So, you know, they got nothing but big series starting right after this All-Star game weekend.
1: Okay, and to that end, last year we saw what they did at the trade deadline. They unloaded 10 players. I still have a bad feeling about Louis Varland in particular. But do you think that they should or will add a piece this year? Because they really are. I mean, unless they just completely fail between now and the end of July, they are going to be in the thick of this AL Central race.
0: Yeah, I think without being in that clubhouse and really kind of getting a sense and a feel for where they are physically, but also like mindset, their mental state right now. But just outside looking in, I would say they should add something just because when you do something, it kind of gives them a spark. It's almost like, all right, the organization has a good feeling and it gives them a little boost, a little energy boost to go into that, you know, dog days this summer and get to that September month when you could bring in some additional youth, that energy, and really ride that wave to the last game of the season.
1: Joe, we appreciate it. Thanks for your insight on the All-Star game and certainly on the Twins. And we'll check back with you as the season rolls along.
0: Oh, absolutely. Thank you, guys. Always a pleasure talking to you.
2: See you, Joe.
1: Thank you. He is Joe Nathan. He is a six-time Major League Baseball All-Star, of course, longtime Minnesota Twin, all-time saves leader for the Twins. Back here with more on 10,000 Takes after this. 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
13: NK Takes on a Wednesday as we chug along through the show. Glad you're along for the ride. The Minnesota Lynx have revenge on their minds tonight as they take on the Connecticut Sun on the road. That'll be a 6:30 p.m. tip-off Central Time. It's on the USA Network. Of course, the lowly Sun sprung the upset the other day against the Lynx in Minneapolis. So, Wally, they do not want to lose two in a row to the Connecticut Sun, to put it mildly.
1: No, and they stumbled at the end of last week losing to New York. 99-86. So the last thing they want is lose three in a row. I think they've lost three out of their last four. But, you know, midseason blues, no Olivia Miles the other night. I don't know if she's playing tonight. And they, you know, they got to get Nafisa Collier back in the lineup. I think that that's become more and more evident as time marches on here, that they are going to need her if they're going to make a run for a fifth WNBA title. So, yeah.
13: No doubt. And boy, I'm looking at the WNBA standings, and they really have a race. I mean, Minnesota and Las Vegas, both 15-6. That's tied for the top spot in the W. And then a half game back is Golden State. In their second season, by the way, the Valkyries are very good. Dallas, just a game and a half, Paige Beckers and company. Indiana, 2.5 back, along with the New York Liberty. Atlanta, 3. So it's pretty bunched up in the WNBA. If the Lynx were to go on a prolonged losing streak, they could drop to fourth or fifth. So they better get back on track tonight against the Sun.
1: By the way, Twins and the team formerly known as the Indians play tonight. Again, 6:40 first pitch. It'll be Connor Prelip, the lefty on the mound for the Twins.
14: He is 2-5 with a 4.96 ERA against Slade Ciccone for Cleveland. He's 4-6 with a 4.44 ERA. He's the guy that they got in the Josh Naylor trade a couple years ago. So that is tonight at Target Field, and I suspect the crowds won't be much bigger than they were last night. Probably looking at about another 17 or 18,000 tickets sold, and I don't know, 10, 11, 12,000 people in the ballpark. Who knows?
13: Yeah. Twins are 3 back of Chicago, 2 back of second place Cleveland. They've won 3 in a row. By the way, Detroit and Kansas City have also won 3 in a row. So the bottom 3 teams in the Central are playing better. But the Royals are 10 back, Detroit 6.5. I still will not count out the Tigers.
14: Yeah, you never know with them.
13: I think Tarek Skubal threw last night. And
14: he did. He went well. Five innings, 10 strikeouts. Yeah, he only went 5 innings last night, but I think they had the game was in hand at the time, so they figured to get him out of there. Speaking of the Tigers, I see Justin Verlander is the Legends pick to be in the All-Star game for the American League. He's 43 years old. He's on the 60-day DL, so he won't play. And then Bryce Harper is the Legends pick in the National League. So there you go. I like that idea. I like the idea of getting a guy that's towards the end of his career, but who's been a multi-time All-Star, make sure he gets in the All-Star game. That's part of the All-Star game is, seeing the guys that have been stars for years and then seeing the guys that are stars of today. I think it's very good. The only thing that I don't like is the stupid home run derby to decide the winner. Boy, is that bad.
13: Yeah. Well, they had it last year in Atlanta. Who knows what is going to happen in Philadelphia? That All-Star game comes up on Tuesday. Of course, the festivities really begin on Sunday with the prospects game. And then you have the home run derby on Monday.
14: Correct.
13: And then the game on Tuesday. And then everybody peels out of Philly and goes to their respective next stop wherever their teams are playing. And for the guys who aren't in the All-Star game, yeah, you'd like to be in it. No question. As Joe Nathan has told us, it's a huge honor. But it also means a few days off, and days off are coveted when you play in the major leagues. Yeah. They are cherished.
14: Yeah, no doubt. Yeah, that's, you've been at it really since mid-February now with spring training and then the preseason games. And then you play basically every day. So, although they don't play every day as much as they used to, they've spread that season out, and that's the players wanting that. I mean, we cry about how these seasons start too early and end too late. Well, part of that is the whining by the players. They can't, for some reason, they can't handle it. Players were able to handle it for the first 100 plus years of baseball, but can't handle it anymore.
13: And they weren't traveling then like they are now.
14: Boy, that's for sure.
13: The private team jets and the charters, that's been around for probably 20, maybe 30 years now. But before that, you're talking about flying with the average Joe or Jane public, sitting on a plane and you're in first class, but the fan base is behind you or just a passenger or whatever. And then of course they run trains way back in the day. Yep. And, but it is a travel grind. There's no question about it. And I think especially if you're a West Coast team, the amount of times you fly east, that can take a toll. But again, these guys travel in luxury. It's 5-star hotels. The per diem's pretty good, rumor has it. You're in a private jet. You're taken care of. So it's part of the deal.
14: Yeah. American League still hasn't announced who's going to replace Byron Buxton on the All-Star roster because he will not play now that he is on the 10-day disabled list or injured list, whatever, that right hip strain or impingement in the right hip. I hope Byron, I hope this is not a long stay on the injured list and that they're doing this as a precautionary measure so that he can play the second half of the season, because that would just be devastating for this team that, on a little bit of a roll now, and Byron's had a great season without question. But it hurts the team. It hurts, it certainly hurts Byron. I don't know, man.
13: I think it hurts attendance. He's one of the few guys on the Twins that you would actually say, I'm going to go watch Byron play. Maybe that's why they were below their average of 19,000 a game last night against Cleveland. He's fun to watch. It's just that simple. Yeah. He does everything well out there in center and has a booming bat. Yeah, even though these are all big games and the Twins won without him last night, you better hope that when that All-Star break is over and play resumes, that Byron's back in center field. Or to me, that's a red flag. But uh-oh. Because, you know, you're talking all this week off.
14: Right.
13: And then basically all next week or most
14: correct.
13: Of it.
14: Correct. So, I mean, he'll be eligible to come off after the All-Star break.
13: Yeah.
14: You know, on whatever, Friday or Saturday following the All-Star game next week, he'll be eligible to come off. Hopefully, he'll be healthy. So that will have given him 2 weeks to rest and to get better. Dear. Just when you thought things were going their way.
13: Yeah. No, I know. I agree. And, of course, a year ago, he was in the Home Run Derby, which was down in Atlanta, his home state of Georgia. Obviously won't be in it this year. But some of the guys to keep an eye on. How about Junior Caminero with Tampa Bay? Well, he's
14: don't
13: been
14: remind
13: on a
14: me
13: tater tear.
14: Don't remind me.
13: Yeah, AL Player of the Week.
14: Don't remind me. This is a guy that Cleveland drafted and then let go. Basically, gave him to Tampa.
13: Good move, Guardians. Yeah. How about Ben Rice of the New York Yankees? Yeah. I feel like even though he plays in New York City, not a lot of folks know about Ben Rice yet. But he's legit. Jack Caglianone from Kansas City is going to be in the Home Run Derby. He's a young kid.
14: Yep.
13: So there's others, but I think for some people that's as big as the game. Now for me, I like the game more. I can only watch guys try to jack the ball out of the yard so often. It's like the slam dunk competition in the NBA. That I think we've seen every possible dunk known to man.
14: Yeah, just about. and you've seen guys hit it over the fence multiple times. Yeah,
13: so. Exactly.
14: Yeah. Oh, well. All right. We should take a break. Takes of the day coming up.
13: All right. We are 10K Takes, your All-Star game ticket.
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0: TOTD takes of the day, and the Jumbotron today, powered for the first time ever by water from the Connecticut River.
1: Okay.
0: Lynx and Sun tonight in Uncasville, Connecticut. That's where they play, not Hartford. Uncasville.
1: Okay.
0: So anyways, so we'll see. We'll see how this works for your mood. Angry, cranky, grumpy, giddy, happy, sunny, as in Connecticut, sunny. What are you today?
1: From Uncasville. Okay. All right. Well, we mentioned a little bit earlier, Byron Buxton back on the injured list, the 10-day injured list. Could be longer. Hopefully it won't be. So last night they had Kyler Fedko out in center field. He plays all three positions. He was called up a couple of weeks ago by the Twins. And he's having a James Altman type of run here. He does not have a major league hit yet. 16 at bats, 19 plate appearances. He is 0 for. He has drawn a couple of walks, does have an RBI on a sack fly. But so what's the over under is my question of the day. What is the over under on how many at bats Kyler Fedko is going to need to get his first major league hit? Right now, I don't know. I think I'm going to go because Cleveland's pitching staff's pretty good, although Slate Ciccone might be the guy he could get one off. I don't even know if he's in tonight's lineup or not. I'd have to look. But let's go 25. We'll say he gets it against the your horrific Angels that you grew up watching. The over-under, let's say he gets it on 25. So the over-under is 24. You pick, will Kyler Fedko get his first hit before the weekend series against the Angels, or will he have to wait until possibly after the All-Star break, or will it not come at all and he gets sent back down to St. Paul? But the point is that they will miss Byron Buxton as long as he is on the injured list and as long as they got a guy like Kyler Fedko roaming center field. By the way, he does play all three outfield positions, so that's a plus anyway.
0: All right. Well, the 10K takes Jumbotron, powered today by water from the Connecticut River. Lynx and Sun play tonight in Uncasville. Says you are a sarcastic Sammy.
1: Yes. Yeah. By the way, on those 16 at bats, he has struck out 8 times. So okay. Non-competitive at bats.
0: Oh, boy. This is going to be
1: good.
0: Interesting. You are the Ohio gambler. Yeah. I can see a prop bet being made by you tonight.
1: The over-under, 24. I'm going over. I say it's going to be 25.
0: Oh, boy.
1: All right.
0: All right. Well, my take of the day, let's talk about the newest professional women's sports league that is now out there in the universe. Are you ready for the WPBL, Women's Professional Baseball League? So WNBA is the trailblazer. I think we would all agree. The PWHL appears to be here to stay. And, of course, the Minnesota Frost were the initial back-to-back champs when they had 6 teams. What is it now in the PWHL? 10, 12?
1: I think they're up to like 20 teams now.
0: It's growing exponentially. Well, I just want to start by saying it is a doggone shame Minnesota does not have one of the inaugural 4 teams in the WPBL.
1: Wow.
0: Because this could be another chance for a title here. But instead, they're going coastal. Your 4 teams, your quad squads, if you will. San Francisco Firebells. then, of course, the Los Angeles Queens. By the way, remember Monet Davis, the Little League sensation?
1: Yes.
0: She will play for the Firebells. And the L.A. Queens will have veteran Japanese pitcher Ayami Sato.
1: Easy for you to say.
0: Yeah, it is. I hope I got it right. And the other two teams, the New York Heights and the Boston Hunters.
1: Wow.
0: So 4 teams. You've got a 25% chance of winning this league, but it's going to start August 1 in, of all places, Springfield, Illinois at Robin Roberts Stadium.
1: What in the world? So you get teams on both coasts and their first game's going to be in Illinois?
0: Yeah, cutting down on travel costs for all four.
1: So they're gonna play all
0: Let's
1: their
0: meet
1: games.
0: In the middle.
1: Meet in the middle. They're all gonna play their games in Illinois. Okay. I guess everybody's got their own blueprint, I guess, for success.
0: Yeah, so Minnesota probably already has an application in. We want to be part of this. We'll see if it ever comes north.
1: Yes.
0: All right. On that note, we'll UPS out those thank yous. One goes to Rocky. Another goes to Joe, Nate, or Wally. I'm Eric saying so long. This is

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3: With SRN News, I'm Keith Peters in Washington. President Trump flew home from a NATO summit in Turkey on an old baby blue Air Force One plane instead of the new Qatari gifted and retrofitted red, white, and navy blue jet he arrived in. A surprise swap that came as the U.S. and Iran once again began trading strikes. The president explained the change.
4: It's flying to Europe to one of the big bases, two or three of the big bases, where we can show it to the people. And we'll be going home by normal methods.
3: Both aircraft would make a previously unscheduled stop on the way back to the U.S. at Royal Air Force Mildenhall, a base used by U.S. troops. On Wall Street, the Dow down by 576 points. The Nasdaq rose 51. The S&P declined 21. This is SRN News.
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6: 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I'm going to use credit card points. 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
5: From Bloomberg World Headquarters in New York, I'm Doug Krisner. Let's update top stories. We'll look at market action as well. And as we have been reporting hours ago, U.S. forces conducted additional strikes against Iran. Central Command said the aim was to further degrade Iran's ability to threaten freedom of navigation in the Strait of Hormuz. Now, a return of all-out war is a greater possibility after President Trump earlier in the day declared that tentative ceasefire over. Here is Bloomberg's Chris Kennedy.
16: So our base case is still that we are in that sort of escalation and then de-escalation period. Yeah. But, of course, these are pretty significant attacks, two nights in a row. Iran is taking hits to some of their missile stockpiles, et cetera. And I think there is a risk that we will see some retaliation from Iran that could do some more lasting damage to export infrastructure, to oil production and gas production infrastructure in the Gulf. And that would, of course, have much longer term impacts on energy security.
5: That is Bloomberg's Chris Kennedy. Now, a short while ago, state-linked Nur News quoted Iranian military sources saying a large-scale retaliatory operation will be launched against U.S. military bases in the region. In New York trading, crude oil prices jumped. We had WTI up nearly 4.5%. Right now in the extended session, a gain of 1.4% at $74.55. Now, President Trump did warn today that oil prices could rise further, and he said additional U.S. strikes may include a takeover of Iran's key oil export hub of Karg Island. The equity market was in retreat today. We had the Dow down about 1%. S&P 500 weaker by 0.3%, with nearly 400 shares in the S&P declining. Chip makers, though, were the bright spot. We had the Philadelphia Semiconductor Index up 2.2%, and the NASDAQ Composite today higher by 0.2%. Meta Platforms will invest around $10 billion to build its first data center in Canada. This is an Alberta-based facility. It will support Meta's AI ambitions. And this facility will have 1 gigawatt of power capacity. It will largely be fueled by natural gas. And this facility will require 3,000 construction workers, and it will create 300 full-time jobs. Today, Meta shares were down about 2%. SK Hynix is preparing to price its U.S. listing tomorrow. We are told this offer is more than 7 times oversubscribed. Global news, 24 hours a day. And whenever you want it, with Bloomberg News Now, this is Bloomberg.
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18: I'm Barry Ritholtz. You're listening to Masters in Business on Bloomberg Radio. My extra special guest this week is David Risher. He is CEO of Lyft, one of North America's largest ride-sharing networks. When he joined Lyft's board in 2021, the company was burning cash and losing ground to Uber. Lyft has since returned to profitability, with the stock rising more than 75% since he took over as CEO in 2023. First quarter earnings showed over 28 million active riders, nearly $5 billion in gross bookings, and $1.7 billion in revenue. Previously, David held senior roles at Microsoft and Amazon. David Risher, welcome to Bloomberg.
19: Thank you, Barry. I am happy to be here.
18: I'm thrilled to have you. Before we start talking about your technology background, I gotta roll a little further back. Bachelor's in comparative literature from Princeton. That doesn't sound like the sort of career plan for someone who's going to work his way through technology companies. What was the original idea?
19: So this goes way back. And the funny thing is, even to high school, my mother
20: bought an Apple II computer a million years ago to help her run a small business that she was running. And I sort of got into technology that way. I will admit part of it, I think, is I had terrible handwriting. And so when I used the computer to, you know, to print out stuff, you know, for my high school, you know, English teacher, she could finally read what I was writing. It probably gave me a better grade as a result. But so I sort of got into computers a little bit as a kid, ended up, at Princeton writing my thesis on a computer again. And this is a million years ago when that wasn't normal. And so I found myself just interested in technology. And, after, you know, going to a consulting firm for a couple of years to learn about the business world and going to business school, I found myself as an intern at Microsoft, you know, again, back in 1990 it was, and sort of the rest is history.
18: So Harvard Business School, we know what that typically leads to. I'm curious, how did the humanities background help shape the way you think about business, about leadership, about working with people? What was the upside of humanities for you?
20: Look, the humanities is all about, you know, curiosity and understanding and maybe even empathy, right? If you read a book, you have to understand, you're exposed to different people's perspectives, right? It's almost like you're crawling inside someone else's brain, particularly if you're reading fiction. And so to a certain extent, I think nothing could prepare you better. Now, you have to have an analytical brain. You might also have to be good with numbers in business. But the humanities world, I sort of think of it as this kind of magic, you know, vaccination against irrelevance, because that curiosity is always going to matter. And it certainly helped me through my whole career.
18: I love that answer. So you intern at Microsoft, yeah. You end up beginning your career there, where you helped to launch their first database product, Access. Tell us about that.
20: Sure. So, Microsoft was, you know, famously ahead in, or at least getting ahead, let's say, with the launch of Windows in word processing, in spreadsheets, of course. And again, this is sort of ancient business history, but it's sort of a fascinating tale of a technology shift completely reshuffling the deck away from old companies like WordPerfect and Lotus 1-2-3. We don't even know who those companies are anymore because Microsoft took over that space. And it's really because Windows shifted the platform. We might come back to that idea, you know, when we talk about autonomous cars. But they didn't have a database. And that was sort of the third big product that a lot of companies wanted. I helped develop it. I was the first product manager on it. And really all that meant is my job was to go around and watch other people use competing products at the time. Paradox, DBase, again, products that don't even exist anymore, and try to pay attention to what they were doing with these products. How were they using them? Where were they stumbling? And that was my first role. And in a sense, it has been, you know, one of the most important jobs I ever had, because it's what sort of taught me about understanding what customers want.
18: Huh, interesting. And then you founded Microsoft Investor and launched that product.
20: Yeah.
18: That is so far afield from databases. What led to that transition?
20: Okay, so you're making me realize that there's a theme in my life I hadn't really thought of before, which is platform shifts. Uh-huh. So when I joined Microsoft, Windows was the product, right? This was the thing that was going to run, you know, software. And of course, it became incredibly successful. But then, you know, 1995, 1996, 1997 comes around. The internet is here. And Microsoft, like any tech company at the time, had to figure out its internet strategy. And it decided that there were a couple of key products that needed to be available on the World Wide Web. Again, actually, I think the information superhighway literally was the way people talked about it. This is crazy.
18: So cliched. It's
20: so amazing, cliche, right? But there it was. No one even knew how to talk about the thing. So anyway, and I had been, you know, a little bit interested in personal finance. You know, a couple of sort of threads came together. Microsoft tried to buy a company called Intuit, still very successful, was unsuccessful, blocked because of the Justice Department. And so we decided we need personal finance. And I said, you know what? Why don't we develop this product, a personal finance product, for the internet, not as packaged software?
18: Staying with the theme of platform shifts, employee number 37 at Amazon, that is just an absolutely bonkers number.
20: Yeah.
18: Senior VP of U.S. retail, when you joined the firm, revenue was $15 million. You helped ramp that up to $4 billion. So
20: that's right.
18: Obvious question, when you joined Amazon, did you have any idea what the behemoth it would become? Or was it still, hey, we're hanging on our fingernails and maybe this will work out? Or anywhere in between?
20: It was sort of both at the same time, you know, and it was almost always going to be one or the other, right? So I remember, I'll tell you a little of the story of how I got there. So my phone rang one day at Microsoft, and it's this guy, Jeff. and he's doing a reference check of a woman who used to work actually at Microsoft in the personal finance group. So it all kind of connects. And so we get to talking, and one thing leads to another, and he's very precise about the way he's asking questions. Remember, the company had maybe 10 people at this point. It was very, very small, very, very small, but he had a big vision. You know, he was going to be Earth's biggest bookstore.
18: Wait, hold on. Let me just stop you.
20: Yeah.
18: When you say this guy, Jeff.
20: Yeah.
18: This isn't just some guy in HR. Jeff Bezos is calling you to do a background check on a potential hire.
20: That's exactly it. That's exactly
18: So go on. Yeah. Jeff called.
20: So Jeff calls me. And literally at the time, he was just this guy, Jeff.
18: Hey, David, some guy named Jeff on the phone.
20: Pretty much.
18: Background check for an employee. So what was that conversation like?
20: Well, so he had, you know, to take you back then, but in a sense, it's still the Jeff you know today. He had a plan. And it was a 25 question plan for the phone call, right? Mm-hmm. And to this day, the question I remember the most clearly was, it's very clear you are a fan of this person. Give me an example of a job that she wouldn't be a good fit for. And it was such a clever question, because inevitably in background checks, you're trying to say nice things about the person.
18: Right, right.
20: But this is an invitation to say, well, you know, maybe, you know, a very detail-oriented job might not be the best fit, or maybe something that, you know, manages a lot of people because she has something like this that would give people a little sense, or give him some sense of where an area to probe more is. Anyway, at the end of that conversation, literally 45 minutes into it, he says, you know, you sound like a good guy. I said, oh, you sound like a good guy as well. And so a couple of days later, he and Mackenzie, his wife at the time, and Jen, my wife currently still, and I went out to dinner, got to know each other, and over the course of the next year, got to know each other a little bit better, and then I ended up applying for this job to help Amazon grow beyond just books. That was really the job.
18: Mm-hmm.
20: Obviously, we got there, and then we got, you know, far beyond. But there were all kinds of people who, frankly, were sort of rooting for our failure. You know, competitors, you know, Barnes & Noble at the time, a bunch of Wall Street analysts who thought this was just, you know, some sort of crazy Ponzi scheme.
18: No one's
20: going to
18: buy anything on the internet. What are you guys doing? This is a dumb idea.
20: Totally, totally. Well, and not only that, but also the costs are going to be huge. You're going to have to build out these distribution centers and warehouses sometime. You know, this cost of it, the internet is unproven technology, all sorts of things.
18: No one's giving you a credit card over the internet.
20: Correct. Who's even going to trust you?
18: I remember getting from my college roommate, which was decades before Amazon formed, an Amazon gift certificate. And the first time you go through the experience of buying something, it's like, oh, this makes perfect sense. I don't have to go to the store. I don't have to waste time. This is great.
20: Yep.
18: I mean, there's certain stores are fun to browse, mm-hmm. but like the mundane sort of stuff, he was just decades ahead of everybody else.
20: In that way, and in realizing that it's really the customer experience and customer obsession that's going to drive your continued growth, because all those things are true. And as he would say famously, you're always one click away from competition. So that's the downside, right? Is how do you continue to compete in a world where theoretically someone else could start and someone else could start and someone else could start and you don't have any geographic advantage over them?
18: And they kind of owned that space for the longest time. Really, it was only the pandemic where people were out of things that it forced everybody, all right, now I have a Target account, now I have a Walmart account, now anybody else who could deliver. Mm-hmm. And what's been surprising is how they've just powered right through.
20: Yeah.
18: Hasn't really slowed them down very much.
20: That's right.
18: So you go from Amazon, you kind of tap out a couple of years later, you teach at the University of Washington's Business School, you were elected Professor of the Year in 2004, and then you spend 13 years running World Reader, a nonprofit dedicated to helping children learn to read in underserved communities. This is yet another pivot.
20: Platform shift, right?
18: Yeah, yep. Was it just like, all right, I have my Microsoft stock came in, Amazon recovered from the dot-com implosion, that's doing fine, now I could just do something for fun? What was the shift, thinking behind the shift?
20: You know, no, it wasn't that, actually. It was sort of a different thing. So you asked me, you know, a couple of questions ago what my career idea was as a kid. Honestly, if I had to guess, I might have said, you know, maybe I'll be an English professor someday or something like that. Like I wanted to teach and I loved reading. And so this was a way for me to bring together a couple of different things in my life. Obviously books and literacy, because that was sort of the passion and focus, but also technology. The thesis of the company was, kids are going to read using tech. And that's how it's gotten to be, you know, millions and millions of kids later are all reading on the platform. It started out with Kindle, a product I know something about because of my mm-hmm. Amazon days, and brought, you know, sort of technology and reading together. So that was really the focus.
18: And then what ultimately ended up bringing you back into the corporate sector after, you know, a long time in academia and nonprofits.
20: Yeah. So here it was. You know, one day my phone rings and a guy named Sean Agarwal is on the other end of the line. Sean and I had worked together many years before back at Amazon. He was my kind of finance partner. He had subsequently become an investor and then the board chair of Lyft. And he and John and Logan, the co-founders of Lyft, really were looking to do something quite unusual at the board level, which was bring someone in who is a real customer advocate. So boards, you know, for those of you who haven't gotten a chance to be exposed to a board, you know, they typically are made up by, you know, kind of finance people, you know, business strategists, maybe people who've built companies before, but often by the time you get to sort of the board level of a company, you're pretty far away from the customer. And John and Logan, again, to their credit, said, you know what? We need some more customer advocacy right from the top. We need some more support, frankly, for that kind of vibe, as well as someone who'd helped scale a company like Amazon. You know, I also learned a lot about competing at Microsoft and even at World Reader. You know, World Reader, nonprofits, people sort of look at them and think they're not very much, but it's very, very difficult to actually scale a nonprofit because the funding is always tight and so forth. So I think they were looking for someone with a combination of scaling experience, but also real customer advocacy. And so I joined the board as a result.
18: Really, really fascinating. Coming up, we continue our conversation with David Risher, CEO of Lyft, discussing the future of rideshare technology. I'm Barry Ritholtz. You're listening to Masters in Business on Bloomberg Radio.
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31: When Abraham Lincoln was elected president in 1860, America stood on the edge of collapse. Over the next 4 years, the Civil War claimed more than 700,000 lives and tested whether our republic could endure. As the war drew to a close, Lincoln looked beyond victory. He looked toward healing. In his second inaugural address, he challenged the nation, "Let us strive on to bind up the nation's wounds, to achieve and cherish a just and lasting peace." Lincoln understood that preserving the greatest experiment in self-government required more than winning a war. It required the character to restore what had been broken. More than 160 years later, America still faces division. The question is not whether we'll disagree. The question is whether we still have the wisdom and the character to heal together.
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18: This is Masters in Business with Barry Ritholtz on Bloomberg Radio. I'm Barry Ritholtz. You're listening to Masters in Business on Bloomberg Radio. My special guest this week is David Risher. He is the CEO of Lyft, one of North America's largest and fastest growing ride sharing network. So over the next year or so, you return Lyft to profitability. The most recent reported quarter, first quarter 2026, over 28 million active riders, nearly 5 billion in gross bookings, 1.7 billion in revenues, just about 133 million in EBITDA profits. So the combination of restructuring the company, attracting higher paying more drivers and discounting prices for riders puts you on the right foot. How do you build on that? What's the next step to maintain that momentum?
20: Well, so in some sense, nothing changes. In some sense, everything changes. Okay, so what doesn't change? Customer obsession is still driving profitable growth. That's just going to be a theme I just go with forever. Yeah, I you know, maybe I've drank a lot of the Jeff Bezos Kool-Aid, but it seems to be working out pretty well. So one other financial metric that has been interesting to watch is when I joined, we were losing about $300 million, consuming about $300 million in cash over 12 months. We're now generating about $1.1 billion in cash over 12 months. Okay, so what that allows us to do is invest in the future. What does that look like? Certainly, it looks like international expansion. So that's been one thing we've been at for about the last year, which is, you know, Lyft was sort of, I almost say caught a little bit in sort of a U.S. centric view of the world. And it just doesn't make sense. Once you have a product that scales really well and is sort of a fixed cost-based type of thing, you really want it to be around as much of the world as possible so that you can run as much volume through that platform as possible. So we bought a company called FreeNow last year. It's a European taxi aggregator.
18: FreeNow.
20: Yeah. It is Europe's biggest taxi aggregator, which means that if you want a taxi and you're in a place like Barcelona or London or pick your favorite city, they operate in 9 countries, the FreeNow app is going to be your best way to get it. That gives us a great platform for expansion. Even when it comes to autonomous vehicles, we'll come back to that, I'm sure, in a couple seconds. So that's one direction of expansion. You think of that as out.

0: gives us, frankly, more margin to play with, but it also allows us to talk to a segment that we haven't talked to very much. And then, of course, autonomous vehicles. So these are all nice uses of cash. Once you're generating cash, you can start to either acquire companies or you can invest in things that then grow, you know, build sort of the next chapter of growth.
1: So I appreciate you mentioning the various tiers. Mm-hmm. There's this tendency to think of the consumer, especially the American consumer, as one thing, but we both know that's not true. Yeah. You get to crunch a whole lot of data. What are you seeing in terms of income, geography, various times a day? Like, what do the metrics tell you about the different flavors of consumers using Lyft?
0: Yeah, this is such an interesting, you know, issue, and it's not something I really appreciated. You know, we're going to do about 1 billion rides this year. And so to your point, with 1 billion rides, you kind of get a sense of how people are spending their time during the day. So I'll tell you two things that are growing quite quickly. One is party time. And it might be funny to start there, but party time. So I should say what that means. What that means is Thursday night, really Friday night and Saturday night, call it 9 to midnight. And it is really interesting. I think this, not just post-COVID, but I think, frankly, a little bit of app fatigue is driving people to say, you know what, let's actually get out and spend our lives out in the real world instead of spending all of our lives on apps. So I think that's actually, I'm quite comforted by that. And it's actually a big part of our sort of overall purpose is to serve and connect people. A lot of passion about that. At the same time, commute as well. And I do think this is a certain post-COVID thing where people were sort of thinking maybe we'll just be in our houses the rest of our life working remotely. It turns out a lot of companies and a lot of people are saying, I want to get back to work. And I think these things are somewhat connected. And sorry for sounding a little bit like a social psychologist a little bit, but I mean, gosh, I'm my wife at Microsoft. You know, a lot of people have really significant life events that happen at work that are not just work, right? Yeah. And so I think there's a little bit. So anyway, when I look at things like commute hours, and I look, and then travel continues to be really strong as well. I think, and this is, look, I'm, you know, a million years old now. When I was a kid, the idea of, you know, getting on a plane and going overseas was, I mean, you might as well say, you know, go to the moon. Now, you know, 20 and 30 year olds are like, yeah, I'll sort of take a trip overseas or I'll go to, you know, whatever, Nashville for the weekend or something. So anyway, I think these are pretty big, you know, real societal shifts as people want to kind of be out in the real world.
1: I'm kind of fascinated by the idea of party time because there's always pre-drive apps. Was always the question, I guess I'm driving tonight, so I got to stop here. But if you're out on party night and you know you're taking a car home, you're not afraid about having a second or third drink. You can kind of relax a little bit. Getting pulled over is not a problem if you're in somebody else's Lyft.
0: It's exactly right. It's so, again, if you zoom out, so, you know, Wall Street looks at companies like ours quarter by quarter, and it sort of drives you crazy. But if you zoom way, way out, you know, let's look at that from a different dimension now. Average car right now, $50,000 a year. 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Gas might cost you another $100 or so, at least now. And then service will cost you a little bit more than that. Okay, so that's plan A. And by the way, if you take on all that responsibility, there's no texting and there's no drinking. You know what I mean?
1: That's right.
0: Now, plan B, pay $20, get in a Lyft, someone else does the driving, text your heart to content, drink as much as you want if that's your jam. And it's, you know, $20, not, you know, $800 times, you know, plus. So just looking out again, you're sort of asking about kind of segments and sort of, you know, maybe a little bit the role of technology in society. I think, I still think we're actually at the beginning stages of a lot of these changes. And sometimes, again, people have been around for a while, don't even realize how much the world has changed in that way.
1: Yeah, fascinating data point. I saw, it was actually a couple of years ago, the number of kids under 19 that haven't gotten a driver's license is kind of like when I was growing up, you couldn't wait to get your driver's license because that meant freedom. There wasn't an internet. Yep. There were three channels, plus some people started getting cable. Yep. Like, it was a very different world back then.
0: That's right.
1: And now it's like, yeah, maybe I'll get a license, maybe I won't. How do you think about marketing to that demographic?
0: Well, so one of the things I learned from Jeff again, who is, as you can imagine, quite an influential boss for me, is, you know, build your businesses on things that don't tend to change, not things that are sort of ephemeral. So what are some things that aren't going to change? Okay, again, people are going to want to get out either to the doctor or to, you know, go to a bar. So that's a good bet. People are also going to want to save money. And so a lot of our focus right now, and you're going to see a lot of marketing around this, is save money, check Lyft. Now, I want to be super clear here. It's not, if I look at the competitor, that we always have a better price. Of course, we try to, but we don't.

0: Not always. You know, sometimes, you know, all sorts of things happen. But over time, if you check both apps, you're going to save some money. And certainly compared to buying a car of your own and dealing with all the maintenance, you're going to save some money. So it's not the only thing I want to say, but I actually think it's an important thing to say, particularly in a world of sort of some economic instability, is this is a good way for you to save some money. And frankly, I'm proud of our cost position. I'm proud of our ability to offer a great price every single day, you know, billion times a year.
1: So let's talk about you versus your competitor.
0: Yeah.
1: Lyft has always been framed as sort of the underdog to Uber. Is this kind of a Coke and Pepsi story? What are the advantages of being number two? Remember the old, was it Avis? We're number two, we have to try harder.
0: Absolutely. So I like being number two, and it's maybe a funny thing to say, but I do think it means you try harder. You wake up every single morning and you say, I got one job, which is to frankly, you know, do a great job for my riders and my drivers such that maybe over time I can, I can overtake the other guys. You know, I guess the way to think about that is I think the right number of rideshare companies in most markets is probably two. You know, it's a capital intensive business, not because you own the cars, but because you own a lot of server capacity. And, you know, and it's quite complicated to figure out, you know, pick up and drop off locations and customer service. People leave their phones in the car about 8,000 times a week. You know, it's just all sorts of, right?
1: Especially Friday party night, right?
0: There you go. It all kind of comes together. There is something to that. And by the way, we have really cool innovation coming out there. We'll bring your phone back to you automatically, but that's a separate story. But anyway, So in a funny way, it's not a bad thing to be in sort of a two-player position, because you really only have one competitor. And frankly, if you spend too much of your time thinking about that one competitor, you're probably losing the script, because guess what? There are a lot of rides that people aren't even taking on rideshare at all. Okay. So, you know, back to this question, you know, we're a customer-obsessed company, and, you know, this is going to be the thing. This is why we're growing, double digits, you know, 15 to 20% year on year. It's why we've become profitable. It's why we're spinning off cash. And I think that is a good place to be, particularly when I look at the other guys who I tend to think of, frankly, as a more, I'll call them sort of financially and maybe technologically driven. Maybe I don't know exactly how they describe themselves, but I don't get the customer obsessed vibe.
1: Huh. So that's kind of interesting. Let's talk about an example where there's no customer obsessed vibe. So I use Lyft. I use Uber. It feels like on Uber, the way it measures time is sort of an alternative reality. Hey, we'll find a driver in 3 minutes. It takes 9 minutes. Hey, the car will be here, but in 11 minutes, it's there in 23 minutes. Is this just a logistical issue that everybody has to deal with?
0: It is a logistical challenge, but... Yeah, but I think I'm not going to characterize you. You did a marvelous job characterizing them.
1: Skirting liability for slander.
0: There we go. Fantastic. Exactly. So Barry's got a whole second. Hold on. Well, you were a lawyer, right?
1: Yes. Yeah. That's correct.
0: Oh, there we go.
1: But I'm recovered. So
0: I understand.
1: It's not
0: recovered
1: the same.
0: Lawyer, but you did just hear a lawyer very carefully parse his words. Okay. Listen, I won't comment on that. What I will say is we are very focused. For example, you're talking about reliability. Oh my goodness. You talk to my team and they roll their eyes, maybe would be one way to say it, but the number of times I talk about reliability internally is high, because I am obsessed by saying, if we're going to make a promise, we're going to meet the promise. And starting in a couple of weeks, we're actually starting to do some more work to actually surface that promise even a little bit more visibly. We do it today for airport pickups. If we're more than 10 minutes late for an airport pickups, we pay you up to $100, no questions asked.
1: Really?
0: Yep. And we rarely have to do that. Our reliability rate is above 99% for scheduled airport pickups. Yeah. So we're very, very focused on that. Doesn't mean we never make a mistake, but if your car shows up later than we estimated, it's because we made a mistake. And we are trying over and over and over and over again to eliminate those. They're defects, right? And then start to guarantee it over time.
1: Huh. Really, really interesting. Coming up, we continue our conversation with David Brischer, CEO of Lyft, discussing the future of transportation technology. I'm Barry Ritholtz. You're listening to Masters in Business on Bloomberg Radio.
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9: My son was a big hockey fan. 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
9: 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I waved him through anyway. 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
1: I'm Barry Ritholtz. You're listening to Masters in Business on Bloomberg Radio. My extra special fascinating guest is David Risher. He is the CEO of Lyft, and we have been discussing the future of transportation technology. We have to talk about AI. We have to talk about autonomous vehicles. But before we do, I have to ask you two really interesting questions. One is, how do you solve the problem of even sober people leaving their phones in the car when they get out?
0: Yeah.
1: And suddenly it's a big pain in the ass. Somebody has to come either drop off the phone or whatever. How do you, as a customer-obsessed company, how do you solve that problem?
0: I so love this question because it is an experience every single one of us has had, and it is both infuriating and incredibly stressful because all of a sudden you realize, oh my God, my entire life is driving in the wrong direction, and I don't even know how to contact the company at this point. Okay.
1: Because the number is on your phone.
0: And the phone is in the car, and you're like, I want to hold my phone to call the phone, but I can't do that. It's very, very stressful. So here's what we've done. We actually are doing a huge amount of work on this just to be really customer obsessed. The first thing is automatic detection. So if the phone starts to travel away with the driver after, you know, you've been dropped off. Yeah. That immediately automatically alerts the driver. There's probably a phone in your backseat. It requires a little bit of work on the rider's side. We're still trying to figure out how to get riders to opt into this because they have to share a little bit more information. But we're still working on that. But regardless of whether it happens automatically or manually, the second thing is we've got a whole web portal. So you don't actually have to use your phone. You can, and you don't have to log in. But really the big innovation is this. We used to have, it's called sort of out of band. So the whole like return the phone thing, it becomes almost a separate process. And frankly, in the past, it's almost felt like a bit of a negotiation between you and the driver. And nobody liked it. The drivers didn't like it because it felt like it was sort of an annoyance. The riders didn't like it because they're like, oh my God, I, you know, sort of feel like I'm being held hostage here. A terrible thing. Now it's a whole automated process. And basically what we realized is we should just treat it like any other ride. So it's basically the phone is getting a ride back. So what you get to say as a rider is, yes, please bring my phone back. I know exactly how much it's going to cost. It's going to cost just the exact same amount as if I'd taken a ride to that exact place where the phone is. And the driver gets it in their queue, just like they would get any other ride request, and it gets returned to you. Typically, I was just looking at this data and it changes every single week, but we're now getting to the point where a large percentage of our phones are being, or of riders' phones are being delivered back within an hour, which is the absolute gold standard.
1: So let's use technology and cut that on the app. Opt in to avoid leaving your phone in the car via Bluetooth, not on each ride, but just once on the app.
0: Yep.
1: And then when the ride is over, you've arrived and the person gets out. If the phone doesn't leave the car right there and then, the driver should lower the window and say, hey, you exactly. left your car, your phone in the backseat.
0: Totally.
1: If that technology, and that doesn't seem like you're changing or creating new technology.
0: That's right.
1: You're just applying existing technology. Why take an hour? Why not take 30 seconds?
0: 100%. So, and this is now where you realize that all technology problems are ultimately human problems. Because in order for that to happen, a person has to have opted in. They've got to click a button. Most people are either skeptical of that or they're not paying attention. So now that's our trick, is to try to figure out a way to really encourage people to do that. As you see, you only have to do it once, but that's going to be the next big, next big focus.
1: So let's stay with that theme before we really move too far away from people and towards technology. You drive for Lyft every 6 weeks or so, which seems kind of bonkers. What have you learned sitting in that seat that you can't learn from the executive suite or the boardroom?
0: So much. And I know, you know, we're all busy people. You know, here I am, busy senior executive, CEO of company. My God, you know what? I got time. I got time. I can jump in the car. So, and here's why. So I learned stuff about being a driver and I learned something about being a rider every single time. So I'll give you an example of each very quickly. On the driver's side, I learned how important a feature is that we've developed over years and refined called stay within area. And that's because, and there are actually two features next to each other. One's stay within area, one's arrive on time. Let me actually focus on arrive on time. What that means is I've got a kid to pick up at the end of the day, or I've got a date with my wife tonight, or I've got a doctor's appointment at 3 o'clock in the afternoon. And so I need to figure out a way to organize my life such that my last ride is going to put me, you know, right where I need to be by a certain time. That, you know, if I look at the gig economy, one of the real gifts of the gig economy is it allows you to integrate your work into your life in new ways. Again, I don't have to call my boss and tell him I'm going to be late today. I don't have to do anything like that. But sometimes I do have other things in my life. Maybe it's another job. Maybe it's an obligation with my, you know, with my parents or whatever it might be. So anyway, that's a feature. It worked pretty well when I started. It works very well now. And in part, it's because I give a lot of feedback to the team on how to make that better and how important it is to get that exactly right. And then on the rider side, I mean, every time I take a rider in the car, of course, I ask them why they chose us versus the other guys. Sometimes it's because they say, oh, Chase Sapphire Reserve. I'm a Chase Sapphire Reserve card holder, and you guys have a relationship with them. That's great. That gives me a little bit of data of how important that is.
1: That's a points relationship also?
0: It's a points relationship, and you get all sorts of, you get $10 every single month to use as Lyft credit. And look, I can look at the data just like anyone else and realize the number of people who are using that, but there's just no substitute by hearing somebody, you know, go off about how much they love that card and how important that partnership is to them, as a generic example. And then a specific example involved a woman that I gave a ride to. This is now about almost 2 years ago, but it still really, you know, kind of resonates with me, where she would wake up every single morning and depending on what the price was of getting from her home to her job, because the prices would bounce around a lot, she would either take a lift or maybe take the other guys or drive herself or stay home. And it was a source of stress and concern to her every single day. She would literally wake up an hour, before she had to leave just to sort of check prices. And it just made me realize how much surge pricing is customer hostile.
1: Nobody likes it.
0: Nobody likes it.
1: It starts to drizzle a little bit and suddenly it's a $30 surcharge, and I know people are infuriated by it.
0: And they should be. And here's the problem. This is the difference between, if you're an economist, you love this, right? It's all supply demand balancing in real time. It's just unbelievable. Like a perfect science experiment. And if you're a real person, it just bugs the crap out of you. So it really drove home to me how frustrating this was. And it was literally a Friday morning where this woman had donuts and she was bringing them in to see a coworker for his birthday. And she's like, I can't work from home today. I'm so glad that Lyft was reasonably priced. So that's what's led us to both take about $50 million a year out of surge pricing. We've really tried to get rid of it as much as we can. Can't completely eliminate it. And also introduce a product called Price Lock that allows you to lock in a price on a route.
1: Tell us a little bit about Price Lock. What does that do?
0: Yeah. So
1: I'm not familiar with that aspect of the app.
0: Yep. So what it's really meant for people who commute the same route every day and they don't want the route to go from 20 to 30 to 40 bucks. Because as you say, it rains. And by the way, to be very clear, there are good reasons for surge pricing, right? It's a very good way for us to encourage drivers to drive when there's more demand than there's supply. But because it's very frustrating for riders, we want to give people a way to kind of opt out of it. So for a given route, from point A to point B, if you want to lock in a price, we basically say, here's the average price over the course of a month. If you want to lock it in, I think it costs $4.99 a month per route. That's all it takes. And it's been super popular for people who just want to get that out of their lives.
1: Huh. Really, really, really kind of interesting. So let's talk a little bit about autonomous driving. I was in San Francisco last month. Waymos are everywhere.
0: That's right.
1: Tell us a little bit about what Lyft wants to do with autonomous vehicles. Are these just shiny objects or are these the future?
0: They're the future. It will take a long time for this future to come. It will be very unevenly distributed, but they are the future. And the basic reason why is they are a reliable product and they're a safe product.
1: Safer than human drivers.
0: They are.
1: Substantially, right?
0: And it's because they not only know the policies, but they follow the policies. They tend to follow the rules and they don't get distracted. So not to say some crazy thing won't happen one time out of a million, but 99.999% of the time, they'll do the thing that you expect a car to do, which is, keep its rider safe. So that is coming. So now, as a business person, you have a choice to make, right? You can either embrace this or you can sort of not. And the thing is, in a sense, it's a choice, but in another sense, it's not, because you've seen Kodak, Polaroid.
1: By the way, Kodak invented the digital camera.
0: That's right.
1: But didn't want to cannibalize their own film business. And how did that work out?
0: Not so well. And then you look on the other hand at maybe a company like Netflix that invented the DVD by mail business to sort of, sort of set Blockbuster aside, but did such a good job surfing from that to, streaming and now to original content, right? They're a great company in so, so many ways, but they were relentless, fearless about cannibalizing their own business to sort of, get to the next thing. So that's the shift that we're right in the early, early, early days of. It will be another platform shift, but we're in a very fortunate position, and here's why. We have millions of riders. We have billions of data points about pickup and drop-off location and pricing and so forth and so on. And we have a whole subsidiary called FlexDrive that does fleet management, which I can come back to in a couple of seconds. But these are going to be some of the building blocks of the self-driving, or I really should say hybrid network of the future. Because that's the last thing I'll say just as sort of intro. Self-driving cars are going to come little by little by little by little. Human drivers are going to be around for a long, long, long time. There is not enough self-driving cars in any given market to satisfy peak demand on, Friday afternoon at 5 o'clock rush hour or what have you.
1: So this is not a 3, 4, 5 year transition. This is a 10 to 20 year transition. Is that about right?
0: Think about it as a decade transition. Yeah. And even again, the word transition, I think, is maybe, not quite right, because the economics of an expensive car don't really lend themselves to having a whole bunch of them sitting around at 2 a.m. empty. You really, I think, want a hybrid network for a long, long time, but for human reasons too, right? You might want someone to help you with your luggage or maybe even someone to ask you how your day was, but the economics of it make it such that it's much more likely this will be a hybrid network for at least a decade or more.
1: So that kind of raises an interesting question. What exactly is Lyft? We know it's a ride-hailing company. It's also a transportation market clearing mechanism. It's a consumer brand, and it's also a logistics platform.
0: That's right.
1: Like, where is the future growth coming from?
0: I mean, you know, a little all the above, right? So, as you say, I mean, the thing people know Lyft the most for are, you know, human-driven cars, you know, picking you up and dropping off. And as we were just saying, that will become a mix of human-driven and, you know, frankly, robot-driven cars. What you may not know is Lyft also runs the bike share system here in New York City, where we're
1: Bikes are run by Lyft? I did not know that.
0: That's exactly right. So we run City Bike. We run the program in San Francisco. We run the program in Chicago. We run the program in Boston. We run the program in Portland, Oregon. And then we also supply the technology and the bikes in London, in Barcelona, in Madrid, you know, many, many countries around the world. This may seem like sort of a small thing, but if you've been to a city like New York or London, you'll know that cities are very, very aware that they want sort of multimodal transportation. So that's going to be, you know, a big part of our future as well. And then look, you know, someday, who knows, maybe boats, maybe vertical takeoff airlines, you know, who knows. But I will say that our real focus right now, and it will always be, is this is our sort of purpose, is serving and connecting. I want people to be out and about and connect with each other in any possible way we can. That's really what I want.
1: Good answer, David. Thank you for being so generous with your time. This has been absolutely fascinating. We have been speaking with David Risher. He is the CEO of Lyft, one of North America's largest ride-sharing networks. I'm Barry Ritholtz. You're listening.
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4: With SRN News, I'm Keith Peters in Washington. A battle is underway in Maine to replace the Democratic Party's nominee for the U.S. Senate.
5: Graham Plattner is the Democratic nominee for U.S. Senate in Maine, but some Democrats are waiting for him to resign. Plattner has denied the allegations, but hasn't said whether he'll step aside for another Democrat to run against Republican Senator Susan Collins in November. Among the possible replacements, Maine Governor Janet Mills and former state health official Nirav Shah. There's no mechanism for Democrats to remove Plattner from the ballot, and his deadline to withdraw is July 13th at 5 p.m. I'm Donna Warder.
4: On Wall Street, the Dow Jones Industrial Average down by 576 points. The Nasdaq rose 51, with the S&P 500 down by 21. Oil around $74 a barrel. 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
7: So I am 20 years old, straight out of high school. 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
33: 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And we're still listening.
14: And for over a century,